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1: 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My name is Justine Jacobson, and I'm your volunteer host for tonight's edition of Green Cheese. First, I want to say thank you to Alyssa Ellen for a terrific On the River. Really enjoyed that as I was doing my show prep and making my way over to Grand Rapids. And remember, keep it right here on KAXE. Stay tuned after Green Cheese for KAXE After Dark with host Mars Debris. His show theme tonight is Aeroplane Smoking Section, Vintage Grooves from Around the Globe. KAXE After Dark begins immediately after Green Cheese at 9 o'clock and runs until midnight. Well, you may already know the drill as far as Green Cheese goes, but we always have new listeners to the show. Welcome to you. So here are some unofficial guidelines that we like to abide by. When you finally get through and get put in queue, step away from your source or turn your radio down. 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You're on the honor system for using Google. We prefer that you use brain power, encyclopedias, maps, atlases, dictionaries, phone or text a friend, a lot of team players on listening to Green Cheese, and the likes of those are strongly encouraged. If you don't know the answer to a question, don't worry, we'll ask more. Please keep it family and FCC friendly. Tell us your name or your chosen radio moniker and where you're calling from. And the number to call in is 218-326-1234. Well, let's get cooking with some questions right off the bat. May 16th is known as National Barbecue Day, a day to fire up the grill or the smoker, marking the unofficial start of barbecue season. What is the target internal temperature that you want to achieve low and slow for a brisket? On this day, May 16th, 1919, was born which classically trained pianist, best known for his showmanship playing pop music in flamboyant costumes on bedazzled pianos? What is that musician's name? What symbol is known as a lemniscate? What symbol is known as a lemniscate? What is the capital of Libya? What prolific American artist, known as the cowboy artist, created over 2,000 paintings and sculptures capturing the Old West? What is his name? And finally, on our first round of questions, modern-day Beijing, China, was formerly called what? 218-326-1234. Hello, you're on Green Cheese.
2: Hey, Justine, it's Betsy. How are you?
1: Hi, Betsy, I'm good. How are you?
2: I'm great. The pianist, is that Elton John?
1: It is not Elton John.
2: Oh.
1: Nope.
2: Tell me the question again, if you would.
1: On this day in 1919 was born which classically trained pianist best known for his showmanship playing pop music in flamboyant costumes on bedazzled pianos?
2: Oh, God, I missed the 1919. Yeah, that's not another?
1: Sure.
2: Liberace.
1: You got it.
2: All right, then. Okay,
1: yep.
2: Then.
1: Thanks for listening, Betsy. What's that?
2: Downtown Meadowlands.
1: Betsy in Downtown Meadowlands. Thank you, dear. I gotta remember that I'm hosting the show myself tonight. I gotta break down the callers where they're calling from.
2: I know. You're gonna do great.
1: Oh, thank you, dear.
2: All right.
1: Stay tuned. Bye. All right. That was Betsy from Downtown Meadowlands. All right. Right. Writing it down. Meadowlands. All right, back to the phone lines. Here we go. 218-326-1234. Hello, you're on Green Cheese.
3: Hey, Betsy stole my Liberace.

0: Oh, darn it.
1: Way to go, Beth. Way to go.
0: Oh.
1: So I'm going to take a shot just to guess at the brisket.
0: Yeah.
1: Would that be 200 degrees?
0: You know what? You bet.
1: Wow.
0: 195 to 205 is the target temperature. So yep, you
1: got
0: it.
1: And that was just a shot in the brisket.
0: Hey. I like it. I like it. Who's calling? Where are you calling
1: from? Call
0: from
1: the Breezeway in Virginia.
0: All right.
1: We'll want to do a little shout out to the Curries and Worry.
0: All right. Sounds good.
1: Thank you. Have a good evening.
0: Yeah. We'll thanks for listening.
1: Bye-bye. Mm-hmm,
0: bye. 218-326-1234. Hello. Let's see. Hello, you're on Green Cheese.
2: Oh, hello. Calling from the Sissy Bock Wet Woods. This
0: Hi.
2: Is the Fool in the Woods. And I had the Liberace answer, and I know that got taken. So, but can you imagine Liberace and Elton John doing a concert together?
0: Wouldn't that be awesome?
2: That would have been great. I'll take a stab at the cowboy painter.
0: Yeah.
2: Was it Reynolds?
0: It was not Reynolds.
2: Okay, well,
0: nope.
2: I tried. I'll try again.
0: Yeah. Well, thanks for listening. Yeah. Yep. Well, there'll be more questions. Don't worry.
2: Okay. Great show. Thanks.
0: Thank you. Bye-bye.
2: Bye-bye.
0: 218-326-1234. Hello, you're on Green Cheese.
3: Oh, hi, Justine.
0: Hi.
3: This is Nancy from beautiful downtown Alma.
0: Hey, Nancy.
3: Hi. Well, we think Charles Russell is the cowboy artist.
0: You got it. Yep.
3: All right.
0: Charles Marion or Charlie Russell.
3: We were out in Montana one time and went to a museum with several of those cowboy artists. It just was wonderful.
0: Yeah, big bucks for Charlie Russell's stuff.
3: Yeah, yeah.
0: I watch Antiques Roadshow.
3: Yes, that's right. Yeah. Okay. Shout out to Ed from Cedar Island Lake, Calamity Jane, and the Dip in the Road.
0: Awesome. Thanks for tuning in tonight. Good to have you on board.
3: Thank you.
0: Mm-hmm. Bye-bye. 218-326-1234. Hello, you're on
4: yes,
0: Green
4: it
0: Cheese.
4: Is, oh. Yes, it is Big John from Northern Zinc going on Leech Lake up here in Minnesota chasing Waldo's around. I think I got an answer for you on the brisket.
0: Yeah.
4: It is at 205 degrees.
0: Yep, 195 to 205. I can't give you the ding because it already got answered.
4: Oh, son of a gun. Well, I want to give a shout out anyway to my buddies up here fishing Waldo's, Holding the Big Ralph, and old Paper Dust Pete, huh?
0: Wonderful. Good to have you on
4: Thank
0: board.
4: You. Mm-hmm. You bet.
0: Bye. 218-326-1234. Hello, you're on Green Cheese.
5: Hi.
0: Hi.
5: Justine, I wrote your name down and everything.
0: Yeah. Oh, good.
5: This is Karen and Andy from Northside Cloverdale.
0: Okay.
5: And I did run away from my source, but I think one I thought I had was answered. The artist, it's not Remington?
0: Not Remington.
5: Okay. All right. And thank you. And could you kindly repeat just that last question? I didn't quite catch it.
0: Modern day Beijing, China was formerly called what? And I'll tell you that the cowboy artist did get answered. It was Charlie Russell.
5: Russell?
0: Yep.
5: Okay.
0: Yep. So the last question was modern day Beijing, China was formerly called what?
5: I'm going to think about that.
0: Okay.
5: All right. Thank you so much.
0: Yeah. Thanks for listening. Thanks for calling.
5: Thanks.
0: All right. I got three of my questions answered, so we're going to have to put some more out there. Still waiting for the answer on what symbol is also known as a lemniscate? What is the capital of Libya? Modern-day Beijing, China was formerly called what? Let's do another This Day in History. On this day in 1980, which rookie point guard for the Los Angeles Lakers stepped in for the injured center Kareem Abdul-Jabbar and scored 42 points, leading the Lakers to their first championship in 18 years. What happened, or who was that person in 1980? Let's also put out there, what was being advertised in 1989 with the line, "Punch it, Margaret"? And I had one here that I was going to ask. Santana is the name of the boat in which iconic Bogey and Bacall film? 218-326-1234. And hello, you're on Green Cheese.
6: Oh, hey, Simon.
0: Hi, Simon.
6: Hello, you.
0: Yeah. Oh, you're kind of breaking up there, Simon.
6: I said, you will always be White Buffalo Woman to me, you know.
0: I know.
6: Anyway, let's go with, oh, no, a couple here.
0: Yeah.
6: But as you just mentioned it again, we'll go with a pretty easy one, but Beijing was formerly known as Peking.
0: You got it.
6: All right. You're the best. Great
0: Thanks.
6: Show and hosting alone. You normally have a partner in crime. So,
0: I know. I tried. Everyone was busy.
6: Yeah. Well, more power to you tonight running the show alone. You're doing a great job.
0: Well, at least I know I can, right?
6: Yeah, indeed you can. No
0: doubt
6: about that.
0: It's just more fun with someone else in the studio with me.
6: Yeah, I bet. I can imagine. Anyway, I'll get out of the way. Shout out to everybody.
0: Thank you, Simon.
6: Yeah, good night.
0: And I've got every one of you here with me, too. So I guess I won't complain about hosting solo. I give a shout out to Julie Crabb and Heidi Holton. They both said, just do it. You'll be great. Okay. Thanks, gals. 218-326-1234. Hello, you're on Green Cheese.
7: Oh, hey.
0: Hi.
7: I was just stepping away from my source. I hear Simon got Peking.
0: Yep.
7: So I'm going to guess at the capital of Libya.
0: Yep.
7: Is that Tripoli?
0: Sure is.
7: I hear the bell. Awesome.
0: Yep.
7: This is Scooty Crew. And Scrambled Legs and Bacon. Want to give a shout-out to Corndog Crew and shout-out to Simon.
0: All right. Sounds good. Thanks for listening, and thanks for calling.
7: Thanks. Bye.
0: Yep. Bye-bye. All right. Got to write that down. Scrambled Eggs and Bacon. 218-326-1234. Hello, you're on Green Cheese.
8: Well, Justine, it's Julie Crabb.
0: Hey, Julie Crabb.
8: I told you you'd do fine.
0: I know, but, you know, it's just more fun when you got someone else in here. I don't know. I like the energy.
8: Yeah, whatever. you're doing a great job. I do have a question to answer.
0: Yeah.
8: I did have Charlie Russell, so
0: yeah.
8: I can say that. Fantastic painter. But the piano player.
0: Yeah.
8: Victor Borga.
0: Nope. It got answered. It got answered by your sister, actually. It was Liberace. Liberace's birthday today, yep. In his flamboyant costumes on bedazzled pianos.
8: Well, anyway, then at least I got in to say you're doing a great
0: job.
8: Right?
0: Good to hear from you, hon.
8: Bye.
0: 218-326-1234. Hello, you're on Green Cheese.
9: Yeah, I got the answer for the capital of Libya.
0: Yep.
9: Answer. Oh, that's Tripoli.
0: It is Tripoli. It did get answered. So.
9: Oh, geez.
0: But you
9: I was
0: got
9: on
0: the
9: phone
0: right
9: waiting
0: answer.
9: For 5 minutes to have one already snapped up from me.
0: That's the way the show is played.
9: Okay.
0: But
9: well,
0: you still hang on to get your name on there and shout outs. So who are you and where are you calling from?
9: I'm calling from Bear River.
0: Bear River? All right.
9: Yep.
0: Well, stay tuned. I've got a lot of questions. I got lots and lots more questions. I got more questions than shows. So 218-326-1234. Hello, you're on Green Cheese.
10: Hey, how are we doing tonight?
0: Hi.
10: This is Third Eye, formerly known as Pizza Guy 2.
0: All right.
10: I'm going to take a stab at the Punch It Margaret. Was that a Wendy's hamburger commercial?
0: It was not a Wendy's hamburger commercial. But
10: maybe
0: do you remember Punch It Margaret?
10: I do, but I can't remember from where.
0: What they were advertising?
10: Yeah, I can't remember where I heard that from, but it's from my childhood. It's from
0: me too.
10: Way back when.
0: Yep.
10: All right, can't wait to hear it.
0: Yeah.
10: Shout out to Tall Paul and Nikki over in Northeast and Gabe and Trevor out in the swamps.
0: Sounds good. Thanks for listening. Thanks for calling. Bye. 218-326-1234. Hello, you're on Green Cheese.
11: Oh, hello.
0: Hi.
11: Get my earbuds worked out here.
0: I can hear you. Can you hear me?
11: Yep.
0: Okay.
11: I can hear you.
0: Then we're in business.
11: What do we do next?
0: Well, you answer a question.
11: Oh, Okay. The lemniscus, that's the infinity symbol.
0: It is. Yeah, the lemniscus is the infinity, that infinity figure eight.
11: Yay.
0: Very good. Nice job. Who's calling and where are you calling from?
11: Oh, this is Roberta. I'm calling from Grand Rapids.
0: All right, sounds good.
11: And I want to call out to my friends who are trying to play all the way from New York City. New York City. And they have some right answers for you, too.
0: Wonderful. Well, I got lots of questions, and we got another hour and 42 minutes of the show. So lots of time to down with some fun. Thanks for taking us along tonight. 218-326-1234. Hello, you're on Green Cheese. Hello. Oh, wait a minute. Here we go. Hello, you're on Green Cheese.
12: Hello.
0: Hi.
12: Hi. The Beijing question, has that been answered?
0: It did get answered, yeah. What was your answer? Did you have the right answer?
12: I don't know. You tell me. Peking.
0: Yep, you did have the right answer. Yep.
12: I try.
0: Yeah. Is this Anoka?
12: Yes, it is. Don't tell anybody, though.
0: Okay, I won't. Your secret's safe with me.
12: And however thousands of listeners you...
0: Tens and tens.
12: Tens and tens.
0: Tens and tens. Okay. That's what I used to say for my polka show, me and my tens and tens of listeners.
12: Right, my dozens.
0: Yep.
12: Yes. All right. Well, I'll keep listening. I'll have to... When I get on the phone, the computer shuts off, so I can't hear the show.
0: That is the way of it. Yep.
12: Yes.
0: you need to have two devices, one that you're streaming the show and then your phone.
12: All that technology frightens me.
0: Me too.
12: All right. I'll keep listening.
0: Thanks, Anoka.
12: Bye-bye.
0: Bye. 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Making friends one plate at a time. All right, we'll get back to the phone lines in just a moment while I recap the questions and add some new ones to the mix, because you guys are on point tonight with your trivia. You're getting knocking them out of the park here. Still looking for the answer for, on this day in 1980, which rookie point guard for the Los Angeles Lakers stepped in for the injured center Kareem Abdul-Jabbar and scored 42 points, leading the Lakers to their first championship in 18 years. Who was that rookie Los Angeles Laker? Also still waiting for, what was being advertised in 1989 with the line, "Punch it, Margaret"? Still looking for the answer to, Santana is the name of the boat in what iconic Bogey and Bacall film? New question. Who is the ancient Greek goddess of wisdom, warfare, and handicraft? What famous American artist went everywhere with his beloved dachshund Archie? And the caduceus, a winged staff with two intertwined snakes, is used as a symbol for what profession? 218-326-1234. Hello, you're on Green Cheese.
13: Hi, we have an answer for the Lakers rookie who played center and won them a championship.
0: Yeah, who was that?
13: That's Magic Johnson.
0: That's Magic Johnson. You got it. Do you want a shot at the bonus question, or do you want me to not put you on the spot for that?
13: Oh, what's the bonus question?
0: What's his first name? What's his given first name?
13: Irvin.
0: Irvin.
13: His name is Irvin Magic Johnson.
0: I figured you'd know it because you sounded so confident with the initial question and answer. So, yes, Irvin Magic Johnson. Good job. Who's calling and where are you calling from?
13: This is Jack and the rest of the Becker Sauna crew calling from Becker, Minnesota.
0: All right. Awesome. Thanks for bringing us with you tonight.
13: Awesome. And yeah, we just want to shout out the Chicago branch of the Becker Sauna crew and the rest of the family if they're listening.
0: Wonderful. Thanks.
13: Awesome. Thank you so much.
0: Thanks for taking us along. Thanks for listening and thanks for calling. 218-326-1234. Hello, you're on Green Cheese.
14: Oh, hello there.
0: Oh, hey.
14: Blackberry Buzzard calling.
0: Who was that?
14: So I got an answer for you. The Santana boat.
0: Yep.
14: With Bacall and Bogard. I think that was the African Queen.
0: It was not the African Queen. That's a great guess. And I think the African Queen, wasn't that Katharine Hepburn?
14: You know, I think you're right. I bet I know. Can I take one more guess at this question?
0: Oh, sure.
14: Was it the Maltese Falcon?
0: Nope.
14: Ah, okay. That's it. That's all I got.
0: Okay, well, I missed who was calling. Who did you say it was?
14: It's the Blackberry Buzzard calling from the swamps of Blackberry.
0: The Blackberry Buzzard. All right.
14: Okie dokie. I'll call again if I have any more answers.
0: I'll have more questions, so I'm sure you'll have the answer for something. Look forward to hearing back from you.
14: I sure hope so.
0: Mm-hmm. Bye-bye.
14: Okay, bye-bye.
0: 218-326-1234. Hello, you're on Green Cheese. Hello, you're on Green Cheese.
15: Hello.
0: Hi.
15: Okay, I think the Bogey and Bacall movie, that was the Santana question, that was Casablanca.
0: It was not Casablanca.
15: No, darn it. I was so confident.
16: Margaret until that question came up.
0: Well, you know, you're narrowing it down. Eventually, you'll get to the right one.
15: Okay. Well, eventually, we're going to get there, right?
0: Yep. But
15: how about that? Can we shoot in another one since we stabbed out on that one?
0: Go ahead.
15: The Punch It Margaret was a Toyota ad for a Toyota Camry.
0: You got it. Yes. The line.
15: Thank you, girl.
0: The line in the 1989 ad campaign with the line "Punch It, Margaret" was advertising the Toyota Camry V6. Good job.
15: Yep.
0: Who's this? Who's calling?
15: Breezeway, Virginia.
0: All right. Thanks for staying with us.
15: Keep up the good work,
0: kid. What?
15: Keep up the good work.
0: Oh, thanks. It's fun. It's not work.
15: Awesome.
0: Thanks for listening. Thanks for calling. 218-326-1234. Hello, you're on Green Cheese. Yeah.
17: Hello.
0: Hi.
17: That fellow just stole my Toyota Camry joke.
0: Oh.
17: No, hang in there.
0: Yeah.
17: The twisted serpents are the ancient sign for medicine.
0: You got it. Yep.
17: I hear a little bitty cowbell.
0: Woo-hoo. Yeah, I brought my own bell. I'm very low tech. It's a real bell. Yes.
17: Chocolate milk for everybody.
0: Yeah. The caduceus, a winged staff with two intertwined snakes, is used as a symbol for medicine, doctors, and nurses. Actually, the caduceus is actually the staff carried by Hermes in Greek mythology and represents trades, commerce, and negotiation. It was mistakenly adopted as the insignia of the U.S. Army Medical Corps in 1902, rather than the more widely recognized medical insignia, the rod of Asclepius, which actually has only one snake and no wings. So, there you go.
17: Does this mean you're going to unring the bell?
0: No, absolutely not, because it is the symbol. You know, that's what people associate. So it's just that the history of it is a little bit vague, you know, as far as like what it actually stands for.
17: Yes.
0: So
17: this is Larry the Liar from West Eveleth. A shout out to the whole family out there tuned into the coolest radio show, and a new recruit that I'm trying to draw in, Joel, from up there on Lake Leander, having a wonderful time. And Justine, you are absolutely a natural.
0: Oh, thanks. Thanks. I had good trainers here. So
17: I've heard those ladies and I agree.
0: Yep. Yep. Well, good to have you on board tonight, Larry.
17: Well, in fairness, too, I owe you $5 more. We're at 150, and I'm not going to play anymore tonight because my allowance is being taken away.
0: Oh. I don't think that you'll be able to resist the urge.
17: I know. All right, dear, thank you so much.
0: Yep, thanks, Larry.
17: And really, you're doing a wonderful job. Keep it up.
0: I appreciate it. Thank you. 218-326-1234. Hello, you're on Green Cheese.
18: Hi, the Santana's Humphrey Bogart question.
0: Yeah.
18: And Lauren Bacall, was that Key Largo?
0: Yes, it was Key Largo. The Santana is the name of the boat in Key Largo. Very nice. Who's calling and where are you calling from?
18: Gene from Chisholm. And can I do a shout out?
0: You bet.
18: To my daughter, Emily, and her husband, Dustin, and grandkids, Esty and Desi, on the way back to Duluth right now.
0: Wonderful. Thanks, Gene.
18: Thank you. Mm-hmm. Yep, bye-bye.
0: Bye. 218-326-1234. I'll take one more caller, and then we'll reload our questions. Hello, you're on Green Cheese.
19: Oh, hey, Justine, signed the loops again. Last I called in a while ago and got cut off right as you were answering it. Suddenly something went awry. But anyway, who knows? Well, I knew a few, but most have been answered. But I think you asked about a Greek goddess, Wisdom War. I forget what else you said.
0: Wisdom, Warfare, and Handicraft.
19: I think that you got to be careful with some of these gods. Because they overlap somewhat,
0: yes.
19: You know.
0: Yes.
19: I think the best fit for that would be Athena.
0: That's what I was looking for.
19: All right. Very good. Thank you, ma'am.
0: Thank you, Simon.
19: Yeah. Shout out to everyone again.
0: Awesome.
19: Bye. Yeah. Good night.
0: All right. Back to the questions. We'll recharge them here. Still looking for the answer for what famous American artist went everywhere with his beloved dachshund Archie? What does PVC, as in PVC piping, stand for? Let's see here. What do the following have in common? Big Coppet, Deer, Boca Chica, Marathon, Upper Sugarloaf. What do those have in common? Going to put out there a new question. Besides Diana Ross, who were the other two original members of the Supremes? The name of what American city is French for red stick? And nephrite is another name for what ornamental stone? What word comes from the French for present yourself? 218-326-1234. Hello, you're on Green Cheese.
20: French or red?
0: Hello, you're on Green Cheese.
21: Hi.
0: Hi.
21: This is Daisy from Bloomington.
0: Hi, Daisy from Bloomington.
21: How are you tonight?
0: I'm just great. How are you?
21: I'm great.
0: Awesome.
21: I think I have the answer to the owner of the dachshund.
0: Yeah.
21: Is it Andy Warhol?
0: You got it. Yep, very good.
21: Yay.
0: Famous American artist went everywhere with his beloved dachshund, Archie. Sorry to cut you out there. Go ahead.
21: That's okay. Can I give a shout out to Gail and Rick in St. Paul?
0: You bet. Yeah. Thanks for listening. Thanks for calling. Good job.
21: Thank you.
0: Mm-hmm. Bye-bye. 218-326-1234. Hello, you're on Green Cheese.
22: Justine Jacobson.
0: Yeah.
22: I've been on hold so long. You're now known as the official, unofficial mayor of Vulcan Township.
0: Oh.
22: Whether you want that position or not, it's all yours, honey.
0: I don't want to do politics. No politics.
22: Nobody does. Nobody does. And there's not much politicking in Vulcan. We know that.
0: Yeah, we all get along.
22: Hell yes, we do.
0: All right, you know it.
22: So, Gene from Chisholm, God love him.
0: Yep.
22: Stole my Key Largo.
0: Oh.
22: But I got another one for you.
0: Yep.
22: Again, as we all know, you and I both know, this is Rhinestone calling from the Biff.
0: I figured that out, yep.
22: Yeah. How'd you do that? I mean.
0: You know, I think I've got a pretty good voice recognition software in my brain.
22: This city or town that's French for red stick, that yep. would be Baton Rouge.
0: Baton Rouge, Louisiana. You got it.
22: Ring that bell, darling.
0: Yep.
22: I love it.
0: Mm-hmm.
22: All right. Well, you're doing a bang-up job. God
0: Thank
22: love you.
0: You.
22: You're always doing a bang-up job. And shout out to Breezeway in Virginia. They rip.
0: Yeah.
22: And John and Stephen Sudbury. I mean, I don't know if they'll check in tonight because their team, the Habs, they're on the ropes. So they're ahead, but La Canadienne are playing right now, so go Habs, go. And I'm a Leafs fan, so that's saying a lot. And Leafs. Just to sum everything up, you know and I know you should change your filters monthly. Ow!
0: Good to hear from you, my dear. Bye. 218-326-1234. Hello, you're on Green Cheese.
1: Oh, hi, Justine. I'm thinking that the present yourself in French would be maybe entree nous.
0: It is not entree nous.
1: What?
0: You're so close.
1: And then that rhinestone took my Baton Rouge, so I had to go for my second choice.
0: Darn it.
1: Okay. Shout out to Calamity Jane and the Dip in the Road.
0: Wonderful. Thanks, Nance.
1: Yep, thanks. Bye-bye.
0: 218-326-1234. Hello, you're on Green Cheese.
2: Yo, hello.
0: Hi.
2: Let's try this again. Hi. Caduceus, has that been answered?
0: It has been answered. I knew I was going to get a growl.
2: All right. Never mind. Okay. Forget it.
0: Oh, don't give up. Please don't give up.
2: No, I won't give up.
0: Okay.
2: So, anyway.
0: Is this Anoka again?
2: Yes,
0: I mean, person I've never heard of before.
2: The what?
0: The person I've never heard of before.
2: Right. It was just a lucky guess.
0: Yeah. Okay.
2: Yeah. All right.
0: It goes fast, doesn't it? It goes fast.
2: Well, you guys are busy. It's tough to get through tonight.
0: Yeah. I like to hear that, though. That's a good problem to have.
2: Yeah, it's like 35 to 1.
0: Everyone loves green cheese. For every caller that you get, 35 are listening. Is that right?
2: Sounds like that would be correct. Yeah.
0: Okay.
2: Right.
0: Okay. Well, try again.
2: Okay.
0: Thanks for playing.
2: Bye-bye.
0: Bye. 218-326-1234. Hello, you're on Green Cheese.
3: Hi, I'd like to take a shot at the answer for PVC.
0: Yeah.
3: Polyvinyl chloride.
0: You got it. Polyvinyl chloride. That's what PVC stands for. Good job. Who's calling?
3: Good. This is the Ikey Islanders.
0: Oh, hi, guys. Yeah. Oh.
3: Hey, yeah, we got the whole crew out here and put the dock in, and so we're hanging out.
0: Getting ready for the summer.
3: Yeah, it turned out to be a good day.
0: It was a nice day. Yeah.
3: Yeah.
0: Unless you're being evacuated from the forest fires.
3: Yeah, there was one further down the lake earlier. Yeah, but they got out right away.
0: Yeah, good. Yeah.
3: Yeah.
0: Don't be stupid, people. Don't be burning. We need some rain.
3: No.
0: Yeah.
3: Absolutely.
0: Okay.
3: So if I could give a shout out to the Langs from Northfield, and then also the maybe the Carlsons. I think they're starting to listen. So.
0: Okay. Wonderful.
3: Thank you.
0: Bye. 218-326-1234. Hello, you're on Green Cheese.
23: Oh, hey, Simon Lakes again. Hey, I was kind of just calling with polyvinyl chloride, but that was snatched away from me. But anyway, I don't know if you're looking for something more complicated than this, but your question was what means present yourself in French, right?
0: Yep.
23: Yep, that's presentez-vous.
0: Okay.
23: Present yourself.
0: Yeah, you know what? I'll give you that.
23: But that is what presentez-vous means, present yourself in French. Are you looking for something more?
0: Well, actually, I was looking for rendezvous.
23: Oh, rendezvous means. Yeah, I don't think rendezvous actually means present yourself.
0: Okay.
23: I don't believe it does. Yeah, rendezvous is like appointment or. Means to meet or to. Yeah. I don't think it means present you, and I don't think that's what it literally means.
0: Okay, well, that's what I got, but I'll presentez-vous, of course, does mean
23: I think means meet you.
0: Okay.
23: I think so, but anyway, I guess I know it's years since I took any French, but.
0: Me too.
23: I know presentez-vous literally means present yourself.
0: Yes.
23: You know?
0: Yes.
23: Anyway, whatever. I'm being picky here, so I should shut up and politely get out of the way.
0: No.
23: But here I am arguing with the questions. I've got a nerve. Huh? Yeah. Shut up, Simon, and get out the way. You're doing a great job, Justine.
0: Love you, Simon.
23: All right. Good
0: bye.
23: Night.
0: Oh, 218-326-1234. Simon's my king. He was my king when I was queen at the picnic in 2017. So we have special conversational privileges, me and Simon. 218-326-1234. Hello, you're on Green Cheese.
4: Hello.
0: Hi.
4: All of my questions have been answered. I was thinking entrevue for the French question.
0: Yeah.
4: But I'll just give a shout out instead. This is Rachel calling from the South Central 507. And I don't know if any of the rest of the 507s are listening tonight, but I'll just shout out to the rest of the teasers.
0: All right.
4: You're doing a great job tonight. Thank you.
0: Thank you for listening and thanks for calling. I have lots more questions, so stay tuned.
4: Awesome. Okay, bye.
0: 218-326-1234. We'll get back to the phone lines in just a second. So if you're hanging on hold, don't go away. 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Edward Jones, member SIPC. Okay, back to the questions. I'm going to refresh my questions. Still waiting for the answer to, besides Diana Ross, who were the other two original members of the Supremes? Nephrite is another name for what ornamental stone? Then still looking for what do the following have in common? I'll give a few more different examples. Grassy, vacay, boot, windly, fiesta. A question from my last show that I never got an answer to. What Japanese word is translated art child? What empirical gas law describes the relationship between pressure and volume of a confined gas? Gotta make sure I highlight that so I know I've asked it. What was Paul Revere's trade and where was he from? The Spirit of Ecstasy is the name for the hood ornament of what brand of cars? And what is meant by an artist's oeuvre? When someone says an artist's oeuvre, O-U-E-V-R-E, what does that mean? 218-326-1234. Hello, you're on Green Cheese.
5: Justine, by God, Jacobson, how are you?
0: Hi, Keach. I'm good. How are you?
5: Good. So I got the real answer to your question about produce yourself. What's the French version for it? Yeah, it's en garde.
0: En garde.
5: That's what me and Rhinestone and Bippy say to each other when we're in a sauna and we grab our swords.
0: Stop that.
5: never mind. Paul Revere, I think he was a silversmith.
0: He was a silversmith, yes. Do you know where he was from?
5: Oh, all right, I'm like one for one and a half or something. I was going to ask about, Rhinestone about Single Sarah. She's going to be at the picnic. So, teacher parts unknown, let me just shout out to my creeps in Northeast Minneapolis, and except Smitty, he's a bum. Adios.
0: Thanks, Keach. 218-326-1234. Hello, you're on Green Cheese.
6: Hi there. Hi. Did you get an answer for the question about what do Marathon and Sugarloaf have in common?
0: I have not gotten an answer for that.
6: Okay. Is it they're all part of the Florida Keys?
0: You got it. Yes.
6: Hey, I got
0: yes.
6: it out.
0: Good job.
6: Oh, yeah. This is Turtle Lake Turnpikers. Shout out to John and Steph, Rhinestone and Larry and Simon, and hope we get to hear from Keach and Mojo tonight as well.
0: We just heard from Keach. He was just on before you, so you must not have heard.
6: Oh, yep. Well, I was in the other room waiting.
0: Yep.
6: So
0: nope.
6: Good. Well, Brad.
0: He's
6: glad
0: here.
6: We got it. Perfect.
0: Let's get ready to rumble.
6: It's going to be, of course. Adios.
0: Bye. Yeah. 218-326-1234. Hello, you're on Green Cheese.
7: Hello.
0: Hi.
7: Justine, we got an answer for the Supremes. The other two girls in this, other than Diana Ross in the Supremes, is Florence Ballard and Mary Wilson.
0: You got it. Yeah. Very good. Who's calling and where are you calling from?
8: Breezeway in Virginia.
0: Oh, yeah.
8: We got a shout out to Rick and Gail in St. Paul. Two mighty fine people. And also Rhinestone in the Bissy.
0: Cool.
8: Thank you very much.
0: We got a party going tonight.
8: Yes, we do.
0: All right. Bye.
8: Bye-bye.
0: 218-326-1234. Hello, you're on Green Cheese.
9: Oh, hey. Hi. Talking about an artist's oeuvre.
0: What is an artist's oeuvre?
9: That would be their work, maybe their body or work or a single piece.
0: Exactly. Yeah.
9: It's such a fun word to say.
0: It is fun, isn't it?
9: Yeah. Scrambled legs and bacon and Scooty Crew. I want to give a shout out to all the emergency personnel fighting the fires in Cook County. We got a bunch in St. Louis County, all over northern Minnesota.
0: Yep. I'll give them a ding.
9: Thank you.
0: You bet. Thank you.
9: Have a great night.
0: Bye-bye.
9: Bye.
0: 218-326-1234. Hello, you're on Green Cheese.
10: Okay. Let's try this. The third time's the charm.
0: Okay. Right? Yep.
10: All right, the Revere question.
0: That got answered. But do you know where he is from?
10: Boston.
0: There you go. Yep.
10: I got half a bell.
0: Yep. Okay, so what is his trade? Since you know
10: he was
0: that.
10: A silversmith.
0: He was a silversmith, yep.
10: Yeah.
0: Yeah, they just didn't get the Boston part, so I was going to add that as a question of its own, but you got it. So.
10: Oh. Okay.
0: Who's calling?
10: I have no idea.
0: Do I have to guess?
10: This is calling from Anoka.
0: Awesome. Did you want to shout out anybody?
10: Well, if she's listening, the Bog Witch.
0: Excellent.
10: So, all right. I'll keep listening.
0: Sounds good. I'll keep asking questions. Bye. 218-326-1234. Hello, you're on Green Cheese.
23: Oh, hey, Simon. Hi, Simon. One more time. Yep. Sure. I'm getting good luck with the coconut shells and the string tonight.
0: You know, right,
23: if you look out the window, you'll see it vibrating a little bit now as the message comes along there and hacks into the high-end hacking technology there that gets me to the front of the line all the time and pushes everybody else out that's been waiting on the phone for an hour there. So, yeah, that's right. Anyway, you asked about the law of gas in how gases react to pressure in a confined space or something like that. Yes, that's Boyle's law.
0: You got it.
23: All right. Thank you, ma'am.
0: You bet. Thank you. Good job.
23: Yeah. Good night.
0: Bye. 218-326-1234. Oh, by the way, that was the answer, if you didn't catch that. The empirical gas law that describes the relationship between pressure and volume of a confined gas is Boyle's law. 218-326-1234. Hello, you're on Green Cheese.
11: Oh, I am so happy to get in, Justine.
0: I'm happy for you.
11: Huh?
0: I said I'm happy for you.
11: Okay, thank you for that. I was so afraid that Simon was going to take this call. First of all, he was right about the French,
0: present yourself.
11: That he said. Yep. I speak like un peu, a teeny, tiny bit of French because I took it into high school and I'm 74. Anyway, the spirit of ecstasy, I went out and checked my car. It's a Rolls Royce.
0: It is. Yep. Is your spirit of ecstasy made from Lalique crystal?
11: It sure is, baby.
0: I knew it.
11: It was designed by Charles Sykes.
0: Okay.
11: For those of us who don't really have anything to do with this. But anyway. Thanks, Justine.
0: You bet. Thanks, Julie. Bye.
11: Bye.
0: 218-326-1234. Hello, you're on Green Cheese.
24: Yeah, this is Paul Wrangler, the angler up here in northern Minnesota.
0: Hi.
24: Sitting with my good buddy Stretch here that hasn't caught a walleye all day.
0: Oh, bummer.
24: Yeah. Calling about the spirit of ecstasy.
0: Yep.
24: And I think that was the Rolls Royce.
0: It is the Rolls Royce, but it just got answered. The caller just before you, Julie Crabb, got it.
24: Oh, dang it. Anyhow, yep. Thanks so much.
0: Oh, you bet.
24: Shout out to all everybody fishing here on Leech Lake this fine evening.
0: All right. Yeah, thank you.
24: Yep. Bye-bye now.
0: Bye-bye. 218-326-1234. Let's refresh our questions, shall we? What Japanese word is translated art child? The protein staining dye called amido black is used in forensics for what? Make sure that I mark that off as asked. What is the name of the stringed instrument that is to the mandolin what a viola is to the violin? So what is the name of the stringed instrument that is to the mandolin what a viola is to the violin? So slightly larger, deeper toned mandolin is called what? What was Yogi Berra's given first name? What is the name of the American journalist and correspondent who is best known for his stories about ordinary American soldiers during World War II? And what professional baseball player's name was the Georgia Peach? 218-326-1234. Hello, you're on Green Cheese.
12: Yeah, so the decorative stone nephrite?
0: Yes.
12: Okay, so we believe that that's jade.
0: You got it.
12: Hey, my wife was absolutely correct. The credit all goes to her.
0: Good job, wifey.
12: Yep, so this is Oregon Caveman calling from Grants Pass, Oregon.
0: Oh, hey, guys. How are you?
12: Well, we're very well, thanks.
0: Good. It's
12: nice, sunny and a beautiful day today.
0: Good to have you on board.
12: Hey, I'm going to give a shout-out to the Nut House Off Nut Hatch, if they're listening.
0: Okay.
12: And Jordan and Kate.
0: Wonderful.
12: Hey, thanks a lot, and maybe we'll call back in.
0: I hope so. Thanks for listening.
12: All right.
0: Thanks for calling. Bye. 218-326-1234. Hello, you're on Green Cheese.
13: Hey there. I'm actually just calling to give a shout-out to Julie Crabb.
0: Okay.
13: Barrington, Illinois. She's been a lot to me over the years.
0: Oh. So
13: I just heard her on the line, and I randomly decided to listen tonight, and hoping she was hosting, and she's not, but I got to hear her. So.
0: Next best thing, she's listening at the same time as you.
13: Yeah, that's a thing.
0: Thanks, Barrington.
13: Yes, there's so much history between me and her and the G's. So,
0: all right. Wonderful.
13: Thank you.
0: Thanks,
13: all right,
0: Barrington.
13: Have a good night.
0: Bye-bye.
13: Bye.
0: 218-326-1234. Hello, you're on Green Cheese.
14: Yes, has anyone gotten the question about what is the mandolin? What's a mandolin to something or other?
0: That has not been answered. What is the name of the stringed instrument that is to the mandolin what a viola is to the violin?
14: Would it be a lute?
0: It is not a lute.
14: Oh, shoot. No, okay, well, I'll keep listening.
0: Not what I have. Okay.
14: Okay, well,
0: good
14: shout
0: guess.
14: Out Turtle Lake Turnpikers again. Shout out to everybody. You're doing a great job. It's a fantastic show, as always.
0: Wonderful. Thanks for listening, and thanks for playing. Bye.
14: Yeah. Bye.
0: 218-326-1234. Hello, you're on Green Cheese.
15: Hi, Justine.
0: Hi.
15: The Wizard of Omelin says that the Georgia Peach was Ernie Pyle.
0: I think you got two questions mixed up there.
15: Well, repeat.
0: The Georgia Peach was not Ernie Pyle, but Ernie Pyle is the answer to one of my other questions.
15: He's looking quizzically at me right now.
0: Okay, well, Ernie Pyle is the answer. Okay, so the Georgia Peach and the World War II correspondent are different people.
15: World War II correspondent.
0: Yep.
15: Okay.
0: Yep. That was Ernie Pyle. So I'll give that to you.
15: Oh, okay. Well, you give it to him. That's nice.
0: Okay. Yep.
15: Thank you. I also have a little bit of interesting thing here that I found out about Paul Revere just after the question came up and was answered. I thought I'd look up where he was from, and of course Boston, but his father's name was Apollos Rivoire.
0: Oh.
15: So their name was changed.
0: Sure.
15: When they came here to Revere.
0: Interesting.
15: Yeah. Interesting. And they're French Huguenots.
0: Very cool.
15: So everybody learned something tonight.
0: Well, I'm always learning. I learn stuff just by doing my show prep, so.
15: Me too. It's fun.
0: Mm-hmm, it is.
15: Thanks, Justine.
0: Thank you. Yeah, so the American journalist and war correspondent best known for his stories about ordinary American soldiers during World War II is Ernie Pyle. We are still looking for the professional baseball player's name, which was the Georgia Peach. 218-326-1234. Hello, you're on Green Cheese.
16: Justine Jacobson.
0: Hey,
16: I've
0: Rhinestone.
16: Been on hold so long. Keech and I are in round two of a serious sword fight. It's a real heated rivalry. You know what I mean? A lot of passion.
0: In the sauna.
16: There. A lot of passion there. Yeah, we're in the biffy together, I'm telling you right now. So I'd like to take a stab at the Yogi Berra question. First name, Lawrence.
0: You got it. Yep. Yogi Berra's first name
16: bell.
0: Is Lawrence.
16: Hell yes. I love it. So I do have a question for you, but I'm going to give you the answer. What is the greatest rivalry? Excuse me. What is the greatest rivalry in all of sports? So that would be the Minnesota Wild in the second round of the playoffs. too soon? Shout out to the Birch Lake Firecrackers and French Township and folks. Let's not be messing around in the North Country lighting any fires. I mean,
0: right.
16: It's serious business, and this is not a joke.
0: Not a joke.
16: And Breezeway in Virginia, God love you, and always change your filters monthly, darling.
0: Ow! Thanks, honey. Bye. 218-326-1234. I'll take one more question, then I'll refresh the... I'll take one more caller, then I'll refresh the questions. Hello, you're on Green Cheese.
17: Hi.
0: Hi.
17: I have an answer for the mandolin.
0: Yeah.
17: The larger. It's a mandola.
0: You got it. Yes.
17: Yay.
0: Yep.
17: I'm calling.
0: Who's calling?
17: This is the Beaver Islanders up in St. Cloud.
0: All right.
17: Or down in St. Cloud.
0: Yeah, down.
17: Down there in St. Cloud. And can I give a little shout out?
0: Of course.
17: To Neutral Nancy and Rusty and the Walrus out there in Benton County. Oh. And then all the other green cheesers tonight. Beautiful
0: Wonderful.
17: Night.
0: It is. Yep. Thanks for having
17: we're
0: us.
17: We're enjoying the patio right now.
0: Wonderful.
17: Some barbecue.
0: It's have National Barbecue Day. Did you catch that at the beginning of the show?
17: I did not.
0: Yep. It is National Barbecue Day.
17: Awesome.
0: How
17: well,
0: perfect.
17: We're enjoying it.
0: Yep.
17: Have a good night.
0: Yeah,
17: Thanks.
0: You too. 218-326-1234. Let's refresh our questions. If you're on hold, just hang tight. Get right back to you. What Japanese word is translated art child? Still looking for that answer. The protein staining dye, amido black, is used in forensics for what? What professional baseball player's nickname was the Georgia Peach? Siam is the former name of what Asian country? Kronos is the name of the Greek god of what? Coprolite is the name for fossilized what? And what was Wayne Gretzky's jersey number? 218-326-1234. Hello, you're on Green Cheese.
18: Hey, Justine, Bob from South St. Paul.
0: Hey,
18: I think all my sports questions, I think, got answered. Yogi Berra, Lawrence, but Georgia Peach, I believe, was Ty Cobb.
0: You got it. Yes.
18: Great baseball player, horrible human being.
0: Yeah.
18: Great show. Shout out to all the Green Cheesers.
0: Thank you.
18: Appreciate the show.
0: Bye-bye.
18: Have a great night.
0: You too.
18: Bye.
0: 218-326-1234. Hello, you're on Green Cheese.
19: Oh, hey, Simon Lakes again.
20: Thank you.
0: Hi, Simon.
19: Well, I'm going to draw out all
23: in here because that was the ones I was on. I really called Ernie Pyle, and then I had something else as well I was going to answer. But I think I know this is going to be a stretch for me. I think I know a baseball question, which is frightening. I think the Georgia Peach is Ty Cobb.
0: It is Ty Cobb, but that was just answered.
23: Yeah. No, it was. Oh, yep. Gosh, I'm sorry. I didn't hear it.
0: Okay.
23: Well, I thought I was being ever so clever there because I knew a sports question, which I never do. The only reason I know that, I remember him being referred to when the Minnesota Twins played the Detroit Tigers in 1987, of course, in the playoffs, and he was talked about then some. So anyway, yep. Whatever. Anyway, I'll shut up and get out of the way. Great show.
0: Good to hear from you, Simon. Bye.
23: Yeah, all right. Good night.
0: 218-326-1234. Hello, you're on Green Cheese.
1: Oh, hi. Is Siam. Siam is now Thailand.
0: You got it. Yep.
1: Great.
0: Who's calling and where are you calling from?
1: Gene from Chisholm again.
0: Okay. Good job. Yep, Siam is the former name of Thailand.
1: Thank you.
0: Very
1: bye.
0: Good. Bye. 218-326-1234. Hello, you're on Green Cheese.
2: Hello, Justine.
0: Hi, Keach.
2: Did you ask about the country of Siam? Was that it?
0: That just got answered right before you.
2: Oh, that was Taiwan, right?
0: No, not Taiwan.
2: Okay. Well, then good. That's not an official guess. Gretzky
0: okay.
2: War 99.
0: Well, it was answered correctly, so it was Thailand.
2: Oh, Thailand.
0: Thailand.
2: Okay, not Thailand. Yep. All right. Gretzky War 99.
0: Gretzky War 99. You got it. Good job.
2: Ring that bell.
0: Yeah.
2: Woo!
0: You can ring my bell.
2: All right. This is Keith from Parks Unknown. Let me give you a shout out to that creep Bob Berry. And his brother, too. Adios.
0: Thanks, Keach. All right. We're coming up on 8 o'clock here on KAXE. 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All right, we're going to take a little break here. I'm going to play you some of my famous polka music, a.k.a. music that almost got Justine fired from the polka, from the polka station that she used to be a DJ on. But you like it, so I have an audience for it. We're going to hear another one from the Happy Schnapps combo. This one is called Fleet Farm, a love song. So enjoy.

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0: Hey, that was the Happy Schnapps combo with Fleet Farm, a love song. Fun fact about that song, it was released on the Happy Schnapps combo's first album in 1992. The album was called Raise It, and you might recognize that We Love It part because Fleet Farm actually used that in an advertising campaign. I hope that the Happy Schnapps combo made lots of cashola from that. Here we are back on Green Cheese. Thanks for staying on hold, all of you callers. I'll get back to the phone lines in a second. First, we're going to refresh our questions. Still looking for the answer to what Japanese word is translated art child. The protein staining dye amido black is used in forensics for what? Kronos is the name of the Greek god of what? Coprolite is the name for fossilized what? What is the standard aesthetically pleasing time displayed on analog watch and clock advertisement? In other words, if you see a print ad or a clock, what time is the aesthetically pleasing standard time that a clock is set to? Tennessee is known as the volunteer state because of the high number of volunteers for military service in what war? What 2003 Oscar-nominated film was based on a series of novels by English writer Patrick O'Brien? A group of flamingos is called what? And bibliosmia, bibliosmia is the term for the smell of what? Bibliosmia. 218-326-1234. Hello, you're on Green Cheese.
1: Hey, Justine, I'll let it go after this, but I just heard the things I was going to answer were Ty Cobb, but first of all, Barrington, Illinois, I hope they're still listening. They called in.
0: Yeah.
1: And I would love for them to reach out to the station and let them know that they can provide his number to me.
0: Okay,
1: but
0: yeah.
1: I also have an answer for Kronos.
0: Yeah.
1: Isn't that the personification of philosophy?
0: That's not the answer that I have.
1: Hmm.
0: Yeah.
1: I thought it's sort of the embodiment of like eternal time, but
0: that's time.
1: Oh, okay.
0: Yeah.
1: So then there it is.
0: Yeah.
1: All right. So thanks, Barrington, Illinois, for calling, and thank you, Justine. Good show.
0: Thanks, Julie. Bye.
1: Bye.
0: 218-326-1234. Hello, you're on Green Cheese.
2: My favorite green cheese diva.
0: Hey, Mojo, how's it going?
2: Justine, great program tonight.
0: Thank you.
2: That bum, Keach, he got my Wayne Gretzky answer.
0: That bum.
2: Oh, he's a bum. But anyway, the volunteer state, Tennessee, that would be the Civil War.
0: It was not the Civil War.
2: Justine.
0: I'm sorry, that's not the answer that I have.
2: Oh, boy.
0: Yeah.
2: And you know how long I've been on hold? I had to listen to that Fleet Farm Fandango.
0: I know. Isn't that funny?
2: I'll bet you're a real hooter on the campfire.
0: I can be.
2: I'll bet. Anyway, okay. I finally got in. So shout out to everybody. Jigs from the garage. I know he's up on winning.

0: fishing.
1: Cool.
0: Don and Janet, I haven't heard from them. They're probably up to the cabin. Long-time listener, no-time caller, the River Witch. Got to give her a shout-out. Okay. And we'll keep listening.
1: Sounds
0: great
1: good.
0: Great job. Thank you.
1: Thanks, Mojo. Bye.
0: Yep. Talk to you later.
1: Okay. 218-326-1234. Hello, you're on Green Cheese.
0: We'll give her a shout-out. And we'll keep listening.
2: Yes, yes.
1: Hello, you're on Green Cheese.
2: Hi, Justine.
1: Hi.
2: Hey, I think we got the answer for the Mito Black is used in fingerprint detecting, isn't that?
1: You got it.
2: We got the bell. We got the bell.
1: You got the bell. Yep.
2: All right. All right.
1: Who's calling?
2: Another Breezeway in Virginia.
1: Okay, yep.
2: Another shout out to the ever popular Mighty Fine folks up there in St. Paul.
1: Perfect.
2: Gail and Rick. You know who they are. Everybody knows Gail and Rick.
1: Thanks for listening. Thanks for calling.
2: Thanks for the great show.
1: You bet. Bye-bye.
2: Bye-bye.
1: Yes, let me just give the question and the answer in case somebody was wondering what that was for. Amito Black is used in forensics for enhancing fingerprints and footwear impressions. So, yes. 218-326-1234. Hello, you're on Green Cheese.
3: Justine, Bob from South St. Paul. I've been on hold so long. Keach called.
4: The civil authorities have issued an immediate evacuation for Crow Wing MN, beginning at 8:09 p.m. and ending at 11:09 p.m. Crow Wing County has issued an immediate evacuation order due to a rapidly moving wildfire, directing residents to proceed to the Crosslake Community Center for shelter and assistance, emphasizing not to delay and to follow official alerts and emergency personnel instructions. It outlines a three-stage preparedness system. Ready, green, advises residents to prepare by packing essentials and monitoring alerts. Set, yellow, instructs to be alert and ready to leave with vehicles loaded and phones charged. Go, red, mandates immediate evacuation with a warning not to return until declared safe by officials. https://www.sitoutcrosslake.gov/administration/page/fire-update-crow-wing-county has issued an immediate evacuation order due to a rapidly moving wildfire, directing residents to proceed to the Crosslake Community Center for shelter and assistance, emphasizing not to delay and to follow official alerts and emergency personnel instructions. It outlines a three-stage preparedness system. Ready, green, advises residents to prepare by packing essentials and monitoring alerts. Set, yellow, instructs to be alert and ready to leave with vehicles loaded and phones charged. Go, red, mandates immediate evacuation with a warning not to return until declared safe by officials.
5: Yeah, bye-bye.
1: Bye. 218-326-1234. Hello, you're on Green Cheese.
6: Hi, the flamingo.
1: Yeah.
6: Question.
1: Yeah.
6: Is that called a flamboyance?
1: It is a flamboyance. It did just get answered in the caller before you. So.
6: Oh, okay.
1: Yeah. Who's this?
6: Thank you.
1: Yeah. 218-326-1234. Hello, you're on Green Cheese.
7: Hi, yeah. Did anyone get the question about the group of flamingos?
1: Yes, it has been answered, but what did you have?
7: I had a stand.
1: Yes, that is the other term for it. It's a flamboyance or a stand.
7: Yep. Yeah.
1: Very good.
7: All right.
1: You know what? So
7: this
1: I'm going to give you that.
7: Calling from the...
1: I'm going to give
7: right.
1: you a ding for that.
7: This is Jason calling from the dairy household.
1: Jason from the dairy household.
7: In Grand Rapids.
1: Thanks for listening. Bye. 218-326-1234. Let me write this down here quick. See if I can read my writing at the end of the show when I'm giving my shout outs back to you callers. That's what I was doing. 218-326-1234. Hello, you're on Green Cheese.
8: Yes, hey, Rusty Trombone.
1: Hey, there you are.
8: County Rana B. How are we doing tonight, everybody in the cheesers?
1: Good. How are you?
8: We're doing good. We're up here fishing Leech Lake, having a fine time. I've been on hold for so long, sounds like a wildfire started up here. I hope everyone's doing okay.
1: I hope so, too.
8: Okay, we got a question for what the smell of books is.
1: Yes.
8: Rich mahogany, eh?
1: Well, okay.
8: No.
1: So...
8: Well, you got bingo, bango.
1: You no, you got the answer to the question. Bibliosmia is the term for the smell of what? And it is books, particularly old books. The pleasant and often nostalgic aroma created by the chemical breakdown of paper, ink, and binding materials over time. Good job.
8: Ah, son of a gun! I must have had my jig heads crossed.
1: You get right answers just by accident, I guess.
8: You got it. We'll take the ding if we got them, you know.
1: You got it.
8: Well, let's give a shout-out to the Beaver Islanders. We'll give a shout-out to everybody up here jigging and Neutral Nancy, who's not with us here tonight anyways. She's somewhere else, and all the other green cheesers.
1: Wonderful. Thanks, Rusty.
8: You bet. Bye-bye.
1: Bye. 218-326-1234. Hello, you're on Green Cheese.
9: Oh, hey, I was calling for the flamboyance.
1: Yeah.
9: Flamingos, but yep. I think that got answered a couple times.
1: It did, yep. It's great though. I love that it's a flamboyance of flamingos. So
9: me too.
1: Very sweet.
9: Well, thanks for hosting.
1: Yeah. Who's calling and where are you calling from?
9: Oh, this is Mr. Sister Sister in North Meadowlands. Shout out to the Crab Sisters and the Family Crab.
1: All right.
9: Nice.
1: Yeah, you know they're on board, don't you?
9: The river's up right now.
1: Oh, yeah?
9: On the St. Louis. Yeah.
1: Huh. So, okie dokie.
9: That's nice to see. All right.
1: Thanks for listening. Thanks for calling. 218-326-1234. Hello, you're on Green Cheese.
10: Hi. I didn't know if this one's been answered yet because we had that warning thing about, you know, the fire.
1: Yeah.
10: But anyway, caprolite.
1: Yes.
10: Fossilized animal poop.
1: Yes. Yep. Caprolite is the name for fossilized feces.
10: I just had to call in on that one.
1: I know, it's fun.
10: All right.
1: Thanks,
10: Thank
1: Nancy.
10: You.
1: Bye-bye.
10: Bye-bye.
1: 218-326-1234. Hello, you're on Green Cheese.
10: Caprolite.
11: Yes, I'm calling in about the clock, that advertising clock. Has that been answered yet?
1: Oh, the standard aesthetically pleasing time displayed on analog watch and clock advertisement?
11: Yes.
1: Yes.
11: Is that 12 noon?
1: It is not 12 noon.
11: Oh, okay. This is the abandoned luncheonette?
1: Abandoned luncheonette. How are you guys doing?
11: Good. How? It's a great show tonight. Thank
1: Good.
11: You.
1: Thank you.
11: Can we do a shout-out to the Tamarack Music Center and Arcade?
1: Absolutely.
11: Right down the lake from us? All right.
1: Very cool. Thanks for listening. Thanks for calling.
11: Yes, yeah, thank you.
1: Bye-bye. 218-326-1234. Take one more caller, then we'll refresh our questions. Hello, you're on Green Cheese.
12: Good evening, Green Cheese.
1: Hey.
12: This is Canada calling.
1: Hey,
12: John
1: Canada.
12: In Sudbury here.
1: Yeah.
12: Good show. Very hard to get through, but that's a good sign. I think this is maybe call 127.
1: Wow. I'm honored
12: and, you know,
1: that you would be so persistent.
12: Well, and you know, we're such teasers now. Rhinestone mentioned we might not be calling in because we'd be watching the hockey game, but we chose Green Cheese over the
1: yes!
12: hockey game. I do have it on my phone in the background just checking the scores, but all about the Green Cheese on Saturday night.
1: Oh, so. You made my heart just go pitter patter. Oh, nice.
12: Okay,
1: we're more
12: so we're
1: important than hockey to Canada.
12: Yeah, that's saying a lot, right?
1: That's saying
12: right.
1: a lot.
12: So, I'm going to take a stab, and I should know this, and I'm not really confident in my answer, but I know it's been asked before. I'm not sure if it was by you or another host, but the Japanese, what was it, for art? Child or child of art or something like
1: yes.
12: that?
1: Yes.
12: Would that be origami?
1: It's not origami. Yeah, that was me that had the question before, and it didn't get answered on that show, so I put it back in the queue. It is not origami.
12: Yeah, I'm sure someone answered with that, maybe even myself last time. So, okay, well, hey, we'll keep listening, see if there's any more. We'll give a couple shout-outs here to Rhinestone, Keech, of course, the Turtle Lake Turnpikers. Glad to hear them back in this week. Larry the Liar. Any new listeners, any regulars, and remember, if you can, support public media. And I got the, on the stream here, we got the evacuation order for Cross Lake as well. It just came across through the stream. So all the best to anyone affected by the fires. And good show, Justine. Good
1: Thanks,
12: work.
1: John.
12: And, we'll talk soon. Take care.
1: Good to hear from you. Bye-bye. Okay. 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Thanks for listening. To everyone, if you're on hold, hold on tight. We're going to refresh our questions. I'm still looking for the answer for what is the standard aesthetically pleasing time displayed on analog watch and clock advertisement? What Japanese word is translated art child? What 2003 Oscar-nominated film was based on a series of novels by English writer Patrick O'Brien? What is the largest desert in the world? Skep is another name for what? Skep, S-K-E-P, is another name for what? What is the name of the American artist whose animated pop art style that featured dancing figures, barking dogs, and radiant babies emerged from the New York City graffiti subculture of the 1980s. What is the name of the artist whose animated pop art style featured dancing figures, barking dogs, and radiant babies? The Winterthur Museum, Garden, and Library in Delaware was the estate of what wealthy family? And Eureka is the state motto of what state? 218-326-1234. Hello, you're on Green Cheese.
13: Yeah, the animated artist emerged from the 80s.
1: Yeah.
13: Blah, blah, blah. That would be none other than Randy Bachman from Fox Turner Overdrive.
1: Well, I can't. Nope, it's not. Sorry.
13: Why you got to be so mean, Justine?
1: I got to be accurate. Got to be accurate.
13: Okay, fair enough. Yeah. Keith from Bucks Unknown. Let me just shout out to John at Sudbury and Stephen. And, that was wild that the emergency radio came on there. So shout out to the people on the North Shore there. Good luck.
1: Yeah. Lots of wildfires across northern Minnesota today. 218-326. Thanks, Keach. 1234. Hello, you're on Green Cheese.
14: Yeah, hey there. So let's go with the largest desert one. Anybody answer that yet?
1: Has not been answered.
14: I believe it's the Sahara.
1: That is not the Sahara.
14: Can I take another stab at it? It's not, never mind. I don't get to do two. So, Becker Sada crew, shout out to all the other Becker Sada crew people out there, and also to Rhinestone. Tell him he can come change my furnace filters anytime.
1: Okay. Thanks. Thanks for listening. Bye. Thanks for calling. 218-326-1234. Hello, you're on Green Cheese.
15: Hi, it's Linda from Dome Lake.
1: Hi, Linda.
15: Hi. Well, I was going to guess Sahara too, but I don't have to do that. And then I had to hop on the phone. So I'll take a stab at the state. I think I'm just going to guess Eureka is Illinois because I think they do have a city named Eureka.
1: It is not Illinois.
15: All right. I will wait to hear the answer to that. And in the meantime, I'll give a shout out to my hubby who opened the cabin this weekend and Zoot and Galahad.
1: Okay. Thanks for listening,
15: Linda. You're welcome.
1: Bye. Bye-bye. 218-326-1234. Hello, you're on Green Cheese.
16: Hi. I lost the station, so I don't know if this just got answered. Are the clock hands set to 10:10?
1: You got it. Yes.
16: Yay!
1: Yes, the standard aesthetically pleasing time displayed on analog watch and clock advertisement is 10:10.
16: All right, this is Flyin' Finn calling from Duluth.
1: Flyin' Finn. Thank you.
16: Thank you.
1: You bet. Bye. 218-326-1234. Let's see. Hello, you're on Green Cheese.
17: Did the Keith Haring question get answered?
1: It did not, but there you go. That's the answer. I'll redo the question. The name of the American artist whose animated pop art style featured dancing figures, barking dogs, and radiant babies and emerged from the New York City graffiti subculture of the 1980s was Keith Haring. Very good. Who's calling and where are you calling from?
17: This is Mr. Fisker's sister again, calling from North Meadowlands.
1: Thank you. Good job. Bye. 218-326-1234. Hello, you're on Green Cheese.
18: Hi, this is Rachel calling from the South Central 507.
1: Hi, Rachel.
18: I'd like to take a stab at the Japanese word for art child.
1: Yeah.
18: Would it be geisha?
1: Yes! Oh, you got it.
18: Why, thank you.
1: Thank you.
18: The last time you asked it.
1: Yeah. I knew eventually it would get gotten.
18: Yeah. Wonderful. Well, shout out to all the Green Cheesers again. Everyone's just doing great tonight.
1: We're having fun, aren't we?
18: Definitely. Mm-hmm. Thanks so much.
1: Yeah, thanks. Bye.
18: Bye.
1: 218-326-1234. Let's see. Hello, you're on Green Cheese.
19: Hey, it's always great to be on Green Cheese.
1: Hi, yes, isn't it?
19: I take a stab at your largest desert.
1: Yes.
19: Is that Antarctica?
1: You got it, yes.
19: Dingle, dingle, dingle, ling, yeah. Ling.
1: Kind of a trick question, because the desert doesn't necessarily mean that it's sandy.
19: It's dry.
1: It's dry. Yep.
19: Dry. And somehow, how do they get all that snow if they're so dry?
1: Yeah. Yep. Largest desert in the world is Antarctica.
19: That's a fascinating part of the world that we never get to.
1: Yes.
19: Not many people do.
1: Nope.
19: Okay. Well, wonderful, Justine. Thank you so much.
1: Who's calling?
19: We're actually up north, Zoot and I. Enjoying lakeside fun.
1: Greetings to both of you. Thanks for being with us tonight.
19: Yeah. Which studio are you out of? Are you out of Grand Rapids?
1: Yeah, Grand Rapids. Yep.
19: Okay. Someday maybe we'll have to take the training and see if you can have another backup.
1: Wouldn't that be a great idea? Yeah.
19: Yeah. I'd love to do it. I just got to get up here a little bit more.
1: Yeah.
19: All right. Keep the show rolling.
1: Okay. Thanks, Galahad. Bye. 218-326-1234. Let's refresh our questions because a few of the ones got answered. Skep is another name for what? S-K-E-P is another name for what? The Winterthur Museum, Garden, and Library in Delaware was the estate of what wealthy family? What 2003 Oscar-nominated film was based on a series of novels by English writer Patrick O'Brien? Eureka is the state motto of what state? Then let's put out there, on my last Green Cheese, I had a question about the eating disorder called pica, in which a person has an insatiable craving for and consumption of non-food items. Pica gets its name from the Latin name pica pica for a common bird known for its indiscriminate appetite and reputation for eating almost anything. What bird's Latin name is pica pica? Then let's put out there, since it's almost 8:30, we can go a little bit on the dark side a little bit. The name of what flower family comes from the Greek word for shaped like a testicle? And which American architect is known as the father of skyscrapers, father of modernism, and was a mentor to Frank Lloyd Wright? Who is that architect? And golf balls were initially filled with what? 218-326-1234. Hello, you're on Green Cheese.
20: Yeah, Eureka.
1: Yeah.
20: Nobody's got that yet.
1: Not yet.
20: Let's go with California.
1: You got it.
20: Hey, I got a bell and everything right on.
1: Yep. You were the first one, so you get the bell.
20: Right on. This is Becker Sauna Crew again.
1: Hey.
20: So once again, shout out to all the Becker Sauna Crew out there in Chicago and Minneapolis and all over the country. And to Larry the Liar, who I don't think we've heard from tonight.
1: He has called in, yes. We have heard from Larry the Liar, so we know he's listening.
20: Awesome. Good job.
1: Thanks.
20: All right. Thank you.
1: Yep. Bye. 218-326-1234. Hello, you're on Green Cheese.
21: Master. Hi. I think I might have an answer to the 2003 movie.
1: Yeah.
21: Master and Commander?
1: Master and Commander, yeah. The Far Side of the World, was based on a series of novels by English writer Patrick O'Brien. Have you read the books?
21: Yay. No, but I have to give credit to Grampy Poo, who has.
1: Oh, I'm a huge Patrick O'Brien fan.
21: Oh, cool.
1: Yeah.
21: Cool. Oh, I absolutely love that.
1: So is Grampy Poo there with you? Does he want a bonus question?
21: He is. Oh, God, no.
1: Okay. Well, I'll put the question out there in when I refresh the questions.
21: Please do.
1: Yep.
21: Oh, please do.
1: Okay.
21: This is Brandy Jo Bachman from Northeast. I'd like to give a shout out to Julie, Keith, and Mojo.
1: Wonderful. Thanks, Brandy Jo.
21: And Granty Poo. Yeah.
1: And Granty Poo. Bye.
21: Bye-bye.
1: 218-326-1234. Hello, you're on Green Cheese.
22: Hi, Justine. This is Zoot calling.
1: Hi, Zoot.
22: In. Hey, we're up by, I'm with Galahad up by the lake. We saw Linda of Dome Lake's husband today. We kind of crashed in on him after he opened up the cabin.
1: Hey, here we are.
22: Anyway, I was getting, I'm sorry, what?
1: Hey, here we are.
22: And here we are, yeah. I'm so glad summer's coming.
1: Yes.
22: But anyway, and we've got this little lull without mosquitoes right now.
1: Isn't it heavenly? But, yeah.
22: Yeah, but what was the estate again in now a museum?
1: Yeah.
22: I read the name.
1: The Winterthur Museum, Garden, and Library in Delaware was the estate of what wealthy family?
22: I'm going to take a stab. I'm guessing it's the DuPont family.
1: You got it.
22: No.
1: Super, yes, ma'am.
22: Super, super duper. Okay. Anyway, a shout out to Linda Doan Lake and her husband. And then also Mojo in the sauna. It's good to hear from him. And, Julie and Betsy. Can't forget the Crab Sisters. They've been calling in, too. So.
1: Yep.
22: And thanks for a great, great show, Justine. And I forget, who do you normally do this show with? It's a family member, too, for you, isn't it?
1: No, I don't have a family member who's a host here. Sometimes Shannon Antela. I've co-hosted with Melissa DeVries, Sweet Melissa. Eric Hansen,
22: okay.
1: Malachi Coons, Julie Crabb.
22: Oh, you got a few people there.
1: I get around.
22: Oh yeah, but doing it solo, you're doing a great job. I got the sense when you first signed on, there was a little apprehension, but you're doing awesome. So thank you so much.
1: Thank you. Yeah, it's not that I can't.
22: Okay.
1: It's just that I like having somebody here in the studio with me. So.
22: Well, it's nice having somebody write down who calls in, so you have the list to read at the end.
1: That's your the reason.
22: Yeah. Okay. Well, thank you very much.
1: Yeah, thanks, Sue.
22: Bye-bye.
1: Bye. Okay, 218-326-1234. Hello, you're on Green Cheese.
23: Hi, did you get an answer for what family had the Winterthur Museum?
1: We did. It just got answered, but what was your answer?
23: Okay, can I answer a different one?
1: Oh, absolutely.
23: Okay, for the pica bird,
1: yeah.
23: That's a magpie.
1: You got it. Yep.
23: Perfect. Turtle Lake Turnpikers calling again. Shout out to John and Steph and Keith and everyone. Just, it's a great show. You always make our Saturday night.
1: Oh, thanks for playing and thanks for calling.
23: Thanks.
1: Thanks for your support. Bye. 218-326-1234. Hello, you're on Green Cheese. Yeah.
24: Golf balls were originally filled. This is my golfing, our golfing son. Gave us this information. Goose feathers.
1: Yes, that is correct.
24: No kidding. Wow.
1: Yep. They were called, They were called feathering. What? Sorry?
0: When we used to take them apart when we were kids, all we found was rubber bands.
1: Yeah, yeah. Well, they were called featheries, and they were the standard yep. golf ball from the early 17th century until the mid-1800s. Yep.
0: Right on.
1: Cool. Who's calling?
0: My son has a golf apparel business.
1: Well, then he would know some obscure golf facts, wouldn't he?
0: That's right.
1: Who's calling and where are you calling from?
2: Calling from the Breeze Rain, Virginia.
1: Oh, hey, guys. Yep. Good job. Thanks for calling. Bye.
2: Thanks, Justine, for a great evening.
1: You bet. Thanks for taking me with. 218-326-1234. Hello, you're on Green Cheese.
3: Yeah, thank you. My questions were getting answered as I was on.
1: You can just like hold. Tick them off, can't you, when you're on hold?
3: Yeah. Yes. Eureka, California.
1: Yeah.
3: And the Antarctica is the desert. And going back earlier, rendezvous means to gather together. And that's because they've got a rendezvous brewing here in Hackensack. But that's good. Oh, and the pika pika, the magpie.
1: Yep.
3: That's my dog. Her name is Magpie.
1: Oh. But she'll eat anything?
3: This is good. Yep. And just want to do some shout outs.
1: Sure.
3: Don Pierce and the Deer Lake Charlies up in Togo. And Nancy from beautiful downtown Alma Lund, and the Big Game Research crew from 1969 up in Togo.
1: Wonderful.
3: I think I got everybody. Gail Blackmar, she owns Deer Lake Charlie.
1: Yep.
3: So we want to make sure we get a shout out to her.
1: Very good.
3: And also, Simon of the Lake.
1: Yep.
3: And all I have to do for Simon to remember is solar. Solar power.
1: Okay.
3: All right.
1: Well, and who is this? This is,
3: this would be Doodle Acres from Hackensack, Minnesota.
1: Yeah.
3: And I'll be stopping off to drop off a check when we go up to Togo and hopefully see some people then.
1: Wonderful.
3: Thank you.
1: Thanks for listening, yep. Doodle Acres.
3: Oh, it's wonderful.
1: It's Take a fun care. Show, isn't it? Thanks.
3: Yes.
1: Yep. 218-326-1234. Hello, you're on Green Cheese.
4: Hi. I don't have an answer, but I was wondering if you guys would ever do another kids Green Cheese.
1: Well, you know, just keep asking. I'm sure that they'll do it. I'm sure that they'll do it.
4: Okay.
1: Yeah. We love that the kids like to play Green Cheese. It's wonderful.
4: Yeah.
1: Who's this?
4: This is Genevieve from a dairy house.
1: Hi, Genevieve.
4: Hi.
1: Yeah. Well, thanks for listening tonight.
4: Yeah.
1: Stay tuned. Maybe you'll know the answer for another one.
4: Maybe.
1: Okay. Bye.
4: Bye.
1: 218-326-1234. Let's refresh our questions since some of them have gotten answered. I'm still looking for Skep is another name for what? S-K-E-P is another name for what? The name of what flower family comes from the Greek word for shaped like a testicle? Which American architect is known as the father of skyscrapers, the father of modernism, and was a mentor to Frank Lloyd Wright? Who was that architect? And let's put out there, what is the only state whose name can be typed in only one row on a standard QWERTY keyboard? The only state whose name can be typed in only one row on a standard QWERTY keyboard. What is the name of the decorative piece of hardware on heavy garments such as jeans that the rivet or fastener fits into? What is the name of the decorative piece of hardware on heavy garments such as jeans that the rivet or fastener fits into? What is the slowest rotating planet in the solar system? American artist Anna Mary Robertson is better known by what name? What is Columbo's first name? The TV show Columbo. What is his first name? And musician Chris Isaak portrayed a SWAT commander in what 1991 Multiple Academy Award winning film? 218-326-1234. Help. Oh, let's see. Hello, you're on Green Cheese.
5: Oh, hi, Christine.
1: Hi.
5: I would like to talk about the flower family that's shaped like a testicle.
1: Yes.
5: Is that an orchid?
1: It is the orchid. Yes. Good job.
5: Yeah. Great. Thank
1: Who's calling?
5: You.
1: Where are you calling from?
5: This is Danger Camp Oahu.
1: Hey, good to have you guys on board tonight.
5: Thanks, every Saturday.
1: Yes.
5: Thanks so much. Doing a great job tonight.
1: Thank you. Thanks for listening and thanks
5: Bye-bye.
1: For calling. Bye-bye.
5: Oh, bye.
1: We receive support from North Homes Children and Family Services, providing compassionate mental health services to children and families at home, school, and in the community. More information at northhomes.org. 218-326-1234. Hello, you're on Green Cheese.
6: Justine Jacobson.
1: Yeah.
6: I was seriously on hold so long. The Minnesota state flower, the lady slipper, is now known as the scrotum flower or the testicle flower.
1: The lady slipper is an orchid, yes.
6: Did I get that right?
1: You did, but it just got answered before.
6: No, damn it, they stole the bell.
1: Yeah.
6: Like I said, I was on hold so long. But yeah, let's just back up a second here. You're doing a bang-up job.
1: Thanks.
6: Solo mission. I'm telling you, JJ, it's like K-check in reverse. I mean, you used to handle Polka Sunday like it ain't no thing, and God, we miss you.
1: That was good. That was good training for a fast-paced show.
6: I'm telling you right now.
1: Yep.
6: You mean, you know, you're Trading Post, Polka, Madness, Sunday.
1: Yeah, I mean, this is more like Trading Post than Polka Show. So.
6: And I can't wait for your list at the end of the night. I hope you can do the recap. But it's online if you...
1: No, it's not online. It's got to you gotta be, no, gotta I, be I, listening.
6: I was just talking to Chris Adamson here. But anyway, Brandy Jo Bachman, let me send a shout out to her and the Turtle Lake Turnpikers.
1: Yep.
6: God love you, JJ. You're doing a bang-up job. And you know and I know we got to change them filters monthly. Oh.
1: Thanks, Rhinestone. 218-326-1234. Hello, you're on Green Cheese.
7: Justine, Mojo.
1: Yeah, Mojo.
7: Trying to redeem myself.
1: Oh, you don't need redemption. You're a rock star, babe.
7: Yeah. Nobody's wrong more than me.
1: Oh.
7: Let's go for that architect. Is that Saarinen?
1: It wasn't Saarinen. Sorry.
7: It wasn't.
1: No.
7: Well, I'm 0-2.
1: That's okay.
7: Now, Tennessee... They were the volunteer state. What was the answer for that?
1: That was the War of 1812.
7: Oh, okay.
1: Yeah.
7: Yeah, you got cut off by a warning for Crow Wing County to evacuate.
1: Yep.
7: So, all right, let me give a shout-out to Larry the Liar.
1: Yeah.
7: Great to hear him back, and he's doing good. That's fantastic. And
1: yep.
7: We'll keep listening. We'll keep guessing wrong answers.
1: Okay.
7: Thanks,
1: Mojo. Justine.
7: Bye.
1: Yeah. 218-326-1234. Hello, you're on Green Cheese.
8: Hey, Justine. Did anyone get the question about the fatherless skyscraper?
1: No, that has not been answered.
8: Right. You know, my first thought, or because I'm in Keech's brain right now, it would
1: I'm
8: be...
1: I'm sorry.
8: I was thinking Randy Bachman. However, it was not.
1: It was not Randy Bachman. Keech.
8: It was Lewis Sullivan.
1: You got it. Yes.
8: Lots of Frank Lloyd Wright-inspired architecture here down in the metro area.
1: I knew somebody would know it. Yep.
8: Thanks for the great show.
1: Yeah, thanks. Thanks for listening.
8: Shout
1: thanks
8: out
1: for calling,
8: Keith,
1: Bob.
8: Shout out to Simon and all the Green Cheesers and John from Sudbury.
1: You bet. Bye.
8: All right, take care.
1: 218-326-1234. Hello, you're on Green Cheese. Hello, you're on Green Cheese. Going once. Going twice. All right. Hello. Hello, you're on Green Cheese.
9: Hi. Answer for the state with, sorry, I'm trying to get away from my source.
1: That's okay.
9: And my people.
1: Yeah.
9: The state with on the keyboard on one line.
1: Yeah.
9: Is that Alaska?
1: It is Alaska. Woo-hoo! Good job. Yeah.
9: Woo-hoo. Awesome.
1: Who's calling and where are you calling from?
9: This is Becker Sonic Crew, shout out to all the green cheesers out there.
1: Wonderful. Yes. The only state whose name can be typed in only one row on a standard QWERTY keyboard is Alaska.
9: Woo-hoo.
1: Good job.
9: Wonderful. Thank you. Have a great night.
1: Thank you.
9: Bye.
1: Bye. 218-326-1234. Hello, you're on Green Cheese.
10: Hello, Ghost Grantor's here.
1: Hi.
10: Slowest rotating planet.
1: Yeah.
10: Is that Mercury?
1: It is not Mercury. It's not Mercury. No. Good guess.
10: Why?
1: Yeah.
10: Okay.
1: Are you scratching your skull?
10: Alrighty. Then we'll just keep scratching.
1: You bet. Yep.
10: Yeah. All right. Bye-bye.
1: Good to hear from you. Bye-bye. 218-326-1234. Hello, you're on Green Cheese.
11: Hi. I was going to guess Alaska, but that one already got cast. So I will go slowest rotating planet.
1: Yeah.
11: Is it Jupiter?
1: It is not Jupiter.
11: Oh, all right. Whoa. Well, this is Rachel from South Central 507 again.
1: Yeah.
11: And, I'll just tell you this is my last call for the night, I bet. And so I hope everyone just has a wonderful rest of the weekend.
1: Well, thank you. And thanks for listening and calling in tonight and playing Green Cheese.
11: Absolutely. All righty. Bye.
1: Thanks. Bye. Remember to keep it right here after Green Cheese for KAXE After Dark. Let me find my information here because I want to tell you who's hosting it. KAXE After Dark tonight is hosted by Mars Debris. The show theme is Aeroplane Smoking Section, Vintage Grooves from Around the Globe. KAXE After Dark begins immediately after Green Cheese and runs till midnight. All right, let's recap our questions because we got a couple of them answered there. What is the name of the decorative piece of hardware on heavy garments such as jeans that the rivet or fastener fits into? What's the name for that piece of hardware? What is the slowest rotating planet in the solar system? American artist Anna Mary Robertson is better known by what name? Sorry, I kind of stumbled through that. It's getting late. American artist Anna Mary Robertson is better known by what name? In the show Columbo, what is Columbo's first name? Musician Chris Isaak portrayed a SWAT team commander in what 1991 Multiple Academy Award winning film? And then back to Master and Commander. What are the names of the two main characters in the O'Brien Master and Commander series of novels? What is the name of the decorative art of assembling wood veneers and sometimes materials such as shell or ivory to create intricate pictorial or geometric patterns applied to furniture surfaces? What is the name of the decorative art of assembling thin wood veneers and sometimes materials such as shell or ivory to create intricate pictorial or geometric patterns applied to furniture surfaces? And finally, what is the motto of the Three Musketeers with the theme of loyalty, honor, and friendship? 218-326-1234. Hello, you're on Green Cheese.
12: Like sands through the hourglass, so go the questions of my night.
1: They go right through the hourglass, don't they?
12: Oh, yeah. I watch my existence just falling through my fingers.
1: Trickle away.
12: I had that Alaska. I was just staring at the keyboard. I ran through about 45 out of 50 states before I finally had it. But
1: you didn't start with Alaska? Isn't that like number two?
12: Well, no. I'm. Some people say I'm neurodivergent, so I know, I don't think to start alphabetically. I started just in the Midwest.
1: Naming states.
12: Yep. And I'm going to take a stab at the most. Did you get an answer for the slowest rotating planet?
1: We have not gotten that answer yet.
12: I'm going to say Jupiter just because that's a big, fat planet.
1: It is not Jupiter.
12: I hate the show. I'm never calling again. He's from parts unknown. We'll see you at the picnic. Shout out to Turtle Lake Troubadours, Mojo, and all the rest of you. I love you all.
1: But big kisses.
12: I'm not going to the picnic this year.
1: Thanks, bye. Peach. Bye. 218-326-1234. Hello, you're on Green Cheese.
13: Hi, did anybody get the SCEP answer yet?
1: Nobody has gotten the SCEP answer.
13: Yeah, I wasn't going to call again, but I didn't think anybody was calling. Okay, it's another name for a beehive.
1: You got it, yeah. Good job. Yeah, I forgot to recap it because it got tossed in a pile because all the other questions from the page got answered, and I just tossed it in the pile, yeah. And I forgot all about it. So, thanks.
13: Yeah, that's what made me wonder. Oh, did it get answered and I didn't hear it?
1: Nope, it didn't get answered and I didn't repeat it. So, thanks, Nancy. Yeah. Yes. A skep is another name for a beehive. Very good. Thanks, Nancy. Bye. 218-326-1234. Hello, you're on Green Cheese.
14: Hello. Did anyone answer the slowest rotating planet?
1: No, that has not been answered. What do you got?
14: Is that one Venus?
1: It is Venus. Good job.
14: Oh, I know. I knew that 3 years of college really played out for something there.
1: It paid off. Well, that's good. Who's calling, person whose voice I don't recognize?
14: This is the Balkan boy over in Grand Forks.
1: Balkan boy in Grand Forks.
14: And I'd like to give a shout out to the other Balkan boy out in the compound right now.
1: All right. I'm sure he's listening.
14: Doing a great job tonight.
1: Thanks for listening. Thanks for calling.
14: Bye-bye.
1: Bye. 218-326-1234. Hello, you're on Green Cheese.
15: Hi, Justine.
1: Yeah.
15: Hey, the question about Chris Isaac.
1: Yeah.
15: He was a bit part in Silence of the Lambs.
1: You got it. Good job. Yes.
15: Terrific.
1: Yeah. Who's this?
15: In Breezewood, Virginia. And we'd like to do a shout out to Hannibal Lecter, wherever he's dining nowadays.
1: Did you know that the Silence of the Lambs recently had a theater run for a couple of nights because it was the 35th anniversary of the film?
15: Oh, I did not.
1: Yeah. I went to see it in Cloquet. On the big screen.
15: Terrific.
1: Yeah.
15: Terrific.
1: It's a classic.
15: It was a good film.
1: Yeah. Very good. Thanks.
15: Thank you very much for the great show, Justine. Keep up the good work. You're magnificent.
1: Oh, no, you. Thanks. Bye.
15: Take care. Bye-bye.
1: 218-326-1234. Hello, you're on Green Cheese.
16: Hey, this is Tom, the assistant night manager at the Hill City Hilton.
1: Hi, Tom.
16: How's it going?
1: Good. How are you?
16: Pretty good. Hey, here's the thing. I just thought, hey, it's green cheese time, so I won't waste a lot of your time. But I don't have a radio, but I wanted to call about that, the capital of Alaska. That wasn't one of your questions, right?
1: No, it wasn't. You're just making up your own questions so you can answer them.
16: Yeah, well, last week it was Mona Lisa. You know, once in a while you hit one. But anyway, I just want to give a shout out to all the green cheese heads and thank you for your program. It's a lot of fun. And I'm sorry I took up the time for those guys trying to get a good answer in, but hey.
1: No, thank you for listening and thanks for calling. You know, it's okay to hang on just to get your shout out. That's all right.
16: Yeah, you know. All right. Thanks.
1: Thanks for listening. Bye.
16: Yep.
1: 218-326-1234. Hello, you're on Green Cheese.
17: Justine, more shot.
1: Okay.
17: That furniture question, would they use seashells and stuff?
1: Yeah.
17: Would that by any chance be inlay?
1: Well.
17: Come on.
1: I'll give you a half a ding, but that's not the term.
17: And I had to beg for it.
1: Yeah, you had to beg for it. I begrudgingly gave it to you. That's not the word I was looking for, but it is an inlay, so yeah.
17: Okay, so it's a type of an inlay.
1: It's the official, it's like the name for it. What is it called? Yeah. The decorative art of assembling thin wood veneers and sometimes materials such as shell or ivory. Yep. So, yeah, I guess it is inlay, but yeah, there is another name for it, but I'll give it to you. So,
17: hey, I got half a ding.
1: Do you want a full ding?
17: Nope. I don't deserve it if I can't answer it.
1: Oh, Mojo.
17: Great. No, we're getting close to the end. I'll get out of the way. Thanks, okay. Justine. I appreciate you.
1: Thanks, Mojo. I appreciate you too.
17: Okay. Bye-bye. Have a good week.
1: Thank you. Bye. 218-326-1234. Hello, you're on Green Cheese.
18: Hi, have you gotten the Columbo answer yet?
1: We have not gotten the Columbo answer yet.
18: So you're looking for the actor that plays him, or what he was called?
1: What is the name of the character, first name of the character of Cuckoo?
18: is it Frank?
1: It is Frank, yes. Good job. Please.
18: Arthur from St. Cloud, and I want to thank you for doing an awesome show tonight.
1: Awesome. Thank you, Arthur. I'm going to give you a little bit of background as soon as I'm done writing down your name.
18: Okay.
1: Yeah, so Columbo's first name was Frank. Although it was never spoken aloud on the show, the name is visible on his identification bag on a couple of early episodes.
18: Awesome.
1: Yeah. Thanks for listening, and thanks for calling.
18: Hey, you're welcome.
1: Good to hear from you, Arthur. Bye.
18: Yep. Bye-bye.
1: 218-326-1234. Hello, you're on Green Cheese.
19: Oh, hello. Hi. Calling from the Sissy Bockwet Woods. This Hi. Is the Fool in the Woods.
1: Yeah.
19: I have a guess regarding the inlay question.
1: Yeah.
19: Is it marquetry?
1: It is marquetry. Yes. Very good.
19: All right. Yes.
1: Yeah.
19: You need to get at least one answer right during any... Green Cheese evening. Anyway, shout out to the man in the moon, because that's where Green Cheese comes from.
1: Yeah.
19: And shout out to everybody who supports public broadcasting, because it's the best.
1: Yep, we can't do it without you.
19: Okay.
1: Thank you.
19: Again, good show. You're doing a great job.
1: Thank you.
19: Yep, bye-bye.
1: We'll take one more caller, 218-326-1234, and how appropriate that it would be this creep. Hello, you're a Green Cheese.
20: I just want you to know that I have Heather Johnson in my well right now.
21: She puts the lotion on her skin or else she gets the hose again.
1: Precious. What's up, Keach? You're my last caller. Oh, did he just hang up? Okay, all right. Well, I guess that'll do it for another episode of Green Cheese. So we'll start off with our, let's see here. I got to find my pot. I got to find my pot. That's a radio term.
22: 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Hope you enjoy it.
25: I try to find.
1: All right. Going to give a shout out to my callers tonight. Thank you for calling. Woo, we got a lot of them. Betsy from downtown Meadowlands, Breezeway in Virginia. The Sissy Bock Wet Woods, the Fool in the Woods, Nancy from beautiful downtown Omelin, Big John on Leech Lake, Karen and Andy at Northside Cloverdale, Simon of the Lake, Scooty Crew, Scrambled Eggs and Bacon, or Scrambled Legs and Bacon, Julie Crab from beautiful downtown Meadowlands, Bear River, Third Eye, Roberta from Grand Rapids, Anoka calling, Jack and the Beckers. Becker, oh, I can't even read my own. Oh, Jack and the Becker Sauna Crew, Blackberry Buzzard, Larry the Liar in West Eveleth, Gene from Chisholm, Daisy from Bloomington, Rhinestone from the Biffy, the Ikeo Islanders, Rachel in the South Central 507, Peach from Parts Unknown, Turtle Lake Turnpikers, Paul the Wrangler the Angler, Oregon Caveman, Barrington, Illinois, Beaver Islanders in St. Cloud, Bob from South St. Paul. Mojo from the sauna. John on Gun Lake. Jason from the dairy household. Rusty Trombone on Leech Lake. Mr. Fister's sister in North Meadowlands. The Abandoned Luncheonette. John in Sudbury, Ontario. Linda from Dome Lake. Flyin' Finn in Duluth. Rachel from South Central 507. Zoot in Galahad. Brandy Joe Bachman. Doodle Acres in Hackensack. Genevieve calling in from the dairy household. Danger Camp Oahu, Skull Scratchers, Balkan Boy in Grand Forks, Tom at the Hill City Hilton, he's the assistant manager there, and Arthur in St. Cloud. Thank you all so much for listening. 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
2: 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Well, it's 9 p.m. and Green Cheese just wrapped up, and it's Saturday night, so it is time for a little bit of KAXE After Dark, and I am going to be your host tonight, Mars Debris, and I am so excited to share 3 hours of vintage grooves from around the globe. I'm calling this set Airplane Smoking Section. I've got stuff from Iran, Japan, China, Thailand, Belize, Spain, France, Germany. We're going everywhere. Oh, and all over Africa too. So before we get into it, let's take a quick look at the weather here. Tonight, lows 43 to 48 with increasing clouds. And tomorrow, showers and thunderstorms likely. Highs in the mid-50s to mid-60s. East winds 15 to 20 with gusts up to 30. KXE's question of the week, what are your favorite flowers? What's in your yard this year? Text 218-326-1234. Mine would be lilies of the valley. All right. I've got something from Abdu El Amari, known as Pedro Los Dagdags. But first, we'll start out in France with something from Sheila. This is Papa Te Bleu dans le Cou.

You are listening to After Dark on KAXE, our Saturday night show where almost anything goes. I'm your volunteer host tonight, Mars Debris. You just heard Prendem La Vela off of the Afro-Peruvian Classics compilation, The Sound of Black Peru. Right before that, El Gato by Bolivian group Los Degdegs. And right before that, something out of Benin, Africa, that was known as Pedro with Dahe Von O Von Non. That one's a real jam. 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A Grand Rapids date will be scheduled later on this summer. 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I highly recommend it. It's super fun. All right, coming up next, I got something from Japanese artist Harumi, something from Lion, but first, I gotta play some Fela Kuti. This is Coffin for Head of State.

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I'm your volunteer host tonight, Mars Debris. You just heard You've Got a Woman by Lion. That is the title track off of that release. Right before that, Fire in the River by Harumi, off of his self-titled and only release back in the early 70s. It's a treasure of mine. And start out the set with Coffin for Head of State by Fela Kuti. 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This week you'll hear new music from modern folk singers Emmett Doyle and Creekbed Carter Hogan, a Laos Kenyan hip-hop fusion from Elk River's Fanaka Nation, a rare early 80s track of punk icon Venus de Mars, plus Cactus Blossom, Sarah Street's Replacements, and more. 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Rainforest Bemidji and First National Bank Bemidji will have 5,000 free tree seedlings available tomorrow, May 17th, beginning at 10 a.m. at the Sanford Center. 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Well, let's keep jet setting around the globe 50 years ago. I've got something from Karush Yagmai out of Iran, Asha Bozi out of India, but first, a little Cambodian jam. This is Old Pot Still Cooks Good Rice by Rose Sothe.

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You're listening to KAXE After Dark, our Saturday night show where almost anything goes. And I am your volunteer host this evening, Mars Debris. You just heard Take Off Your Clothes and Feel the Setting Sun by German jazz artist Wolfgang Donner off of the Wimmels. Right before that, Iranian artist Karush Yakhmai, that was Havar Havar off of a compilation of his songs and from other artists of pre-revolution psychedelic music in Iran. One of my favorite disco tracks right before that, Macaulay Day by Pino D'Angelo off of his release Bala, definitely the king of Italo disco. And start out the set with something out of Cambodia that was Rose Sarath of Sothia with Old Pot Still Cooks Good Rice. Let's see what we got here. The Kichigami Library System presents They Brought Their Songs, International Folk Music in Minnesota, with Trio Kali now through May 19th. 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This week, DJ the DJ, my favorite. Well, let's keep jet setting around the globe. I've got something from FL Kalenki Band, Erkin Koray out of Turkey. But first, we're going to go to India for some sweet Bollywood jams. This is Udi Baba by Asha Bhosle.

You are listening to KAXE After Dark, KAXE Saturday evening show, where we can play pretty much anything and really dive in deep. I'm your host this evening, Mars Debris, and we are listening to Global Grooves from the 60s, 70s, and 80s. You just heard Cemalim by Turkish rock god Erkin Koray. Right before that, Munchin Session by Afro Kalenki Band out of Ghana off of their album Jungle Funk. And start out the set with a real banger from a Bollywood movie that I am going to have to check out immediately. That was Asha Bhosle with Udi Baba off of the soundtrack for the movie Vidhata. Are you a sustaining member of KAXE KBXE? If you've recently moved or gotten a new credit card, now is a great time to call and let us update your information. Call 218-326-1234 and ask for Heather. And listen to the Season Watch Pod with hosts Charlie Mitchell, Heidi Holton, John Latimer, and a rotating cast of characters. Season Watch is for the curious, filled with the delights of nature. The Bemidji Senior Center celebrates Sit-in Day Mai, Norway's Constitution Day, Monday, May 18th from 9 to 11. 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You may receive tax benefits as well. You can call Sarah for details at 218-326-1234. Cool. All right, coming up, we are going to go to Brazil, Trinidad, back to Ghana for some more, and then some rockin' jams from Spain. So let's start out in Brazil with Sergio Mendes in the Brazil 66 with Batucada.

You are listening to KAXE. I'm your volunteer host this evening, Mars Debris, for our Saturday night series, KAXE After Dark. My theme this evening is global grooves from around the world. Vintage style, when you could still smoke on planes. You just heard I'm a Man by Spanish group El Cinco Six off of Pebbles Volume 17. Definitely got like a early psych, like Animals sort of vibe. I really dig that track. Right before that, Yahia Mu by the Ghanaian group the Uhuru Dance Band. And then we had something out of Trinidad that was Sensational Roots with Calypso Zest. And started out with a classic from Sergio Mendes in the Brazil 66. Out of course, Brazil, that was Batucada. That's probably how you pronounce it. Let's see what's in the local events. National Alliance on Mental Illness in the Grand Rapids area hosts a webinar Wednesday, May 20th at noon. Learn practical steps to take when you first need help with your mental health. 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Elder Circle offers Bingo Size, a wellness class that combines the game of bingo with simple exercises from 10 to 11 a.m. Wednesdays and Fridays beginning May 20th at their Central Square Mall space. That sounds very cute. Itasca County Master Gardeners have a plant sale Thursday, May 21st from 5 to 6 at the North Central Research and Outreach Center near Minnesota North College in Grand Rapids. Shop herbs, annuals, perennials, shrubs, vegetables, and native pollinator-friendly plants. Master Gardeners will be on hand to answer your questions. Very cool. What was I going to say? Oh, listen Saturdays at 2 p.m. and Sundays at 3 p.m. for Shiro's Radio with Carmel Holt, amplifying female voices in music. This week's guest is Arlo Parks, talking about her third album, Ambiguous Desire, which sees Arlo's sound shifting to the dance floor. You know I like music that's good on the dance floor, which is why we're going to keep the tunes coming. We're going to go back to France with something from Jean-Pierre Mirouz. Where else are we going to go? We're going to go to China. But first, going back to India with a bangin' Rolling Stones cover. This is Ananda Shankar with Jumpin' Jack Flash.

You are listening to KAXE After Dark. I'm your volunteer host this evening, Mars Debris. You just heard Al Jedba by Moroccan funk band Fadoul. Right before that, we stopped off in the UK for just a second to hear something from one of my favorite artists from the era. That was Scott Walker with Plastic Palace People. Before that, we had a track from Yin Xia, a Chinese artist, and I apologize, but I cannot read Mandarin, so I don't know what the track is called, but it was great, wasn't it? And then right before that, we had something from Jean-Pierre Mirouz, a French composer. That was a track from his original motion soundtrack of Le Mariage Collectif. That was Sexopolis. And started out the set with something from Ravi Shankar's nephew, Ananda Shankar. That was his cover of the Rolling Stones' Jumpin' Jack Flash. And that was pretty fun. I think maybe somebody was trying to call in to ask me who that was. So hopefully you stuck around to hear me repeat that for you. Headwaters bridges the gap. The musical gap between now and then, including music conversations and artist reviews. Listen in on KAXE on Monday through Friday, 9 a.m. and 10 p.m. And do you want to get involved in KAXE but not on air? We are currently looking for candidates for the KAXE Board of Directors. We're looking for people who value independent, community-driven, and nonprofit media. Board members serve 3-year terms, and candidates must be current KAXE members. Most meetings will be via Zoom. Application deadline is May 22nd. You can email Sarah at KAXE.org. The League of Women Voters Bemidji area hosts a conversation with Minnesota Secretary of State Steve Simon Thursday, May 21st at 4:30 p.m. in the Bemidji City Council Chambers. The presentation will highlight the essential role of the individual in a democracy. All are welcome. And the Pine River Garden Club has a plant sale during the opening day of Pine River Market Square, Friday, May 22nd from 1:30 to 5:30. The market is located by the Pine River Depot near the Highway 371 traffic light. All right, let's keep jet setting around the world here. It is 11 p.m., so we've got 1 hour left to travel the globe via grooves. I've got something from The Professionals out of Belize, Grupo Oz out of Mexico City, and Nico Gomez and his Afro Percussions. Not quite sure where he's from, but I will find out. But first, we got a track from Alamahiu Eshete. This is off of Ethiopeaks, Volume 8. This is the first volume Ethiopeaks I picked up, and I deep dived into Ethiopian jazz. I just love it. This is Bechan Tego Dahu.

You are listening to KAXE After Dark. I'm your volunteer host, Mars Debris. You just heard a cover of It's Too Late by Povanari out of Cambodia. Right before that, something out of Mexico City. That was Miss Thing by Grupo Oz. We had a cover of the theme for The Godfather from Belize. From the group The Professionals out of Belize, off of Cult Cargo Belize City Boil Up. Excellent comp there. And then this was kind of a dark horse. I listened to the first couple minutes and scanned the lyrics, and I wasn't sure how banging it was going to be. But this track from Nico Gomez and his Afro Percussion. I can't pronounce the name that well. Baila Chiquiquiban, off of their album Ritual. He is South American, but was based out of Belgium, where that was recorded, and is super, super good. And then started out the set with something off of Ethiopique's Volume 8. That was Alamahihu Eshete with Bacheyan Tegodahu. Banging set all around. Felt really long. I'm not used to doing 20-minute sets. I'm used to 15, so I kind of like a little bit of a longer set, uninterrupted. More tunes for me, more tunes for you. The History of Jazz airs Saturdays at noon and Sundays at 5 with host Paul Kivi exploring the distinctly American art form. And tune in Sundays at 6 p.m. for Jazz on America Avenue with this week's host, David John. 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The vote will be done by email, so make sure you we have your current email address. This will save postage and paper. Send an email to Heather at KAXE.org just to double check. The Pine River Garden Club has a... Oh, I think I covered that. Here we go. The Minnesota Discovery Center in Chisholm will unveil their newly renovated Hall of Geology Friday, May 22nd from 5 to 8 with a program at 6 o'clock. See rocks, minerals, and fossils from the Iron Range. Admission is free for this event. I was just talking about wanting to go to the Discovery Center. That sounds so cool. Maybe I'll see you there. All right, next set, I've got some Japanese funk for you. Something out of Lebanon, I think. We've got a track from a little garage rock band out of Iran, but first we're going to go back to France for a little bit more good old fashioned yee. This is Mini Mini Mini by Jacques Dutronc.

You are listening to KAXE. I'm your volunteer host this evening, Mars Debris, and we are wrapping up a groovy session of KAXE After Dark. My theme this week was airplane smoking section, vintage grooves from around the globe. You just heard Algerian composer and musician Ahmed Malek with Autopsy d'un Complot off of Musique Originale de Films, off of a compilation of some of his film scores. Right before that, we had Painted Paradise by Jiro Inagaki and his Soul Media off of their, I think, 1974 release, Funky Stuff. And it truly is funky stuff. That whole album's fantastic. Right before that, we had Mikshi Manu, a track from Iranian garage rock group The Flowers, and start out the set with a quick little track from Jacques Dutronc. That was Mini, Mini, Mini off of En Vogue. Well, I want to remind you one more time, Kick It with KAXE is back on Thursday, May 28th for our annual meeting and a concert with the Cactus Blossoms and Rangers. Join us for an evening of updates from staff, volunteer awards, and live music on the patio of Rapids Brewing in Grand Rapids. Check-in starts at 5 p.m., free and open to all. Meet your DJ crush in the flesh. Well, this pretty much wraps it up for me. I got another 20 minutes in front of you. I'll try and give you the rundown. I hope you, if you're still awake, you're having a great night. I'm personally, as fun as this is, I am very ready for bed, but I think I can stay awake through 20 more minutes of sick grooves. I've got something from Kontiki out of Argentina, Boy out of Serbia, something from Khan out of Germany, and I think we're going to end with another krautrock track from Noi. But first, this is a track from a Romanian group, Rodeon GA. This is Kentek Fulgur. Have a great night, everybody.

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1: This week's picks from 76, A Day at the Races from Queen, their fifth studio album and highly anticipated follow-up to A Night at the Opera. Like its predecessor, this album title was inspired by A Day at the Races film, continuing Queen's fascination with old Hollywood glamour. This is also the first Queen album completely self-produced by the band after splitting with producer Roy Thomas Baker during the recording. You can hear the group really testing its confidence in the studio, pushing layered harmonies and elaborate arrangements even further while still holding on to their heavier rock roots. The biggest hit was Somebody to Love, which shows off Queen's massive gospel-inspired vocal arrangements and became one of Freddie Mercury's defining performances. It feels like an important bridge between the early progressive rock era and the massive arena rock run that followed with News of the World.
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is laying chickens, and chickens laying eggs. Farm machinery eating people's arms and legs. I ain't hurting nobody.

That is, of course, John Prine here on People Powered KAXE. I'm Malachi Coons. Thank you for tuning in to Headwaters on the Friday morning show. We were talking about some popularity in versus quality briefly, and that reminded me of that line that comes at the end of that one. 50 million Elvis Presley fans can't be all wrong, says Mr. John Prine. Ain't hurting nobody from his 95 album Lost Dogs and Mixed Blessings. Childish Gambino before that, Me and Your Mama. That one kicks off Awaken My Love. And if you were at the last edition a couple of years ago of the Bemidji Block Party, you heard Derecho do a killer cover of that tune. If you know, you know. Aldous Harding beginning our set, If Lady Does It, the New Zealand singer, starting our set off today. Her new album's called Train on the Island. And yeah, at first I was thinking, well, 30 degrees, not quite a very topical song, as we've had one of our warmer days today, but realized I believe in that story it is a scorching 30 degrees Celsius. It is 9:16. 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On the show today, you will hear our weekly deep dive into Minnesota music. I've got new stuff from Emmett Doyle and Creekbed Carter Hogan. We'll hear something from Venus to Mars, one of the early tunes from her, Cactus Blossom, Sarah Streit's Replacements, and much more. That is on the way at 10. Before that, your chance to win a coupon to an area business to get yourself a treat, our slice of green cheese around 9:45, and our album of the week is on the way as well, plus we will hear in from Caroline Rose, getting country again. Got a cool collaboration between Elado Negro and Reina Tropical. And Utah Phillips, who was born on this day. Music from all of those artists coming up. Just got a new single from Pacific Northwest indie folk artist Sarah Cahoon called Say Something. Cahoon was the first drummer in the group Band of Horses, and she also was a drummer in one of their earlier bands called Chris's Weird, which if you're in the Band of Horses fan camp, that world, definitely check out Chris's Weird, which kind of came before and definitely led into some of those big emotional indie rock hooks of that group. But Cahoon's been making some awesome solo music since that time, and she's got an album coming out later this year. Here's the lead single on KAXE. It is Say Something.

Music from Canadian blues rock group Bywater Call here on KAXE. Big fans of their last album from last year. They've just put out kind of a short EP, a collection of some songs, No One Else, and that one is the title track to that one. I believe they also have another album coming out later this year. Very bluesy, very rockin'. A little bit I've seen folks saying, kind of like Canada's Tedeschi Trucks Band group is sometimes called, but looking forward to that next one from them. And one of our albums of the year definitely so far, Jazz is Dad 26. Did I say Jazz is Dad? Not going to go there, but that could work too. But Jazz is Dead, and also is not dead. Antonio Carlos Iocafi with Adrian Young and Ali Shahid Muhammad, bringing some music from the Bahia region of Brazil. I always love a tune that makes you want to visit the culture, region, place that birthed it, and that definitely fits right into there. Taco Medo Porque, Sarah Cahoon kicked off that set. It is 9:30. We've got Brother Wallace, our album of the week, coming up shortly here on People Powered KAXE. You're listening to Headwaters every weekday, 9 a.m. Again at 10 p.m. It's your source for great music, connecting what has come before to what is going on right now in music. Let's check in on our weather quick as well. Looking like a beautiful day outside. Not quite as windy as yesterday, but still windy. There is a red flag warning in effect, so be cognizant of that until 9 p.m. tonight. Sunny skies pretty much across the region. Some clouds towards the Iron Range. I'm seeing a high of 69 right now in Brainerd. It is 67 in Bemidji and in Grand Rapids. Just a little bit cooler, mid-60s over towards Hibbing. Our highs are in the upper 70s to low 80s. Breezy west wind, 10 to 15 miles per hour, but gust up to 35. It'll remain clear overnight, lows around 50. Another sunny day tomorrow, highs in the mid-70s. We do currently have showers and thunderstorms expected for Sunday. Highs in the upper 50s to mid-60s. Our question of the week, there's a lot going on outside right now. We want to know about your favorite flowers and what is in your yard this year. What are you growing? What flowers are you excited to see? Maybe they are just ones that you love to give as gifts, not grow. Whatever it might be, text in 218-326-1234. We'd also love to hear your thoughts on our album of the week, Brother Wallace, and this Electric Love debut that is absolutely electric, if I may say so myself. Georgia soul singer, we've loved the handful of singles. There's maybe four or five that just one after another were super promising and really had us all excited for this modern soul singer. It's on ATO Records. He worked with Dan Taylor of The Heavy, and a chance meeting with Taylor kind of changed his life. He's a music teacher, grew up singing in the church, and now, thankfully, making music in the studio and putting it out for all of us to hear. Lots of different kinds of soul music on this one, and we're going to hear one of the kind of more piano-forward tracks off it called Midnight Valley. Let us know what you think of our album of the week, 218-326-1234.

Well, that was a lot of fun. That is some wild new stuff from Caroline Rose. Getting a little country at first. I was originally did a lot of country, kind of got more into the indie rock. And when I first heard that song yesterday, I believe, thought she was going full in. But then it kind of rips into some more like garage, truck and rock and roll. And maybe you could tell from the repeated refrain, that song is called Yip, Yip, Yow. The Chambers Brothers before that, going back to 1967. And that is a wonderful slab of kind of Vietnam protest, psychedelic soul music. They originally put that out, as you could probably tell, kind of the 2-minute ripper that you hear. And then it shifts into that time change with the, the cowbell slowing down. They made about a 5-minute long version, which we heard to kind of capitalize and tap into the psychedelic era. And that is just the middle point of that song. They also have an 11-minute version, which gets even weirder. And I'll leave that up to you to check out on your own time. The time has come today from the Chambers Brothers, our album of the week from Brother Wallace, kicked off that set. It's called Electric Love. You can read about it and lots more new music at KAXC's Fresh Pick series every Monday. We put that on KAXC.org. I'm Malachi Coons, and you are tuned in to People Powered KAXE. 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If you have any questions, call Sarah at 218-326-1234. Coming up on May 10th, Thursday, in a few weeks, Kick It with KAXE is back, and it is time for Cactus Blossoms and Rangers with Keith Sokola. Plus our annual meeting going along with that concert. It's an evening of great music, updates from staff, volunteer awards. Of course, live music outdoors on the patio of Rapids Brewing in Grand Rapids. Check-in for the event starts at 5, free and open to all. Again, we'll be hearing from the Cactus Blossoms on today's Minnesota Mixtape from 10 to 11. It is time for A Slice of Green Cheese, our daily trivia question. Be the first to call in with the correct answer, and we will send you a coupon for a treat at an area business. Our thanks goes out to today's sponsors, Singing Chihuahua Taco Truck in Grand Rapids, Cozy Cove Coffee Company in Hill City, and Natural Harvest Food Co-op in Virginia for making the daily slice of green cheese possible. If you have won sometime in the last 30 days, please hold your calls and give someone else a chance. Here is today's question. Continuing sports page topics. Well, not actually, but in that it's sports. Okay, stop talking. Scottish athlete Andy Murray is 39 years old today. He is a former world number one ranked athlete in what sport? If you know the answer or want to make a guess, call 218-326-1234. The question again is, Scottish athlete Andy Murray is 39 years old today. He is a former world number one ranked athlete in what sport? Call 218-326-1234 with your guess.

Ladies Don't Play Guitar. That is music from a band called Tennis. We did have a winner for our slice of green cheese trivia today. Congratulations to Tom from Cohasset, who will be going to Hotel Rapids. Tom correctly answered our question today, which is Scottish athlete Andy Murray is turning 39 years old today. He's a former world number one ranked athlete in what sport? And the correct answer would be men's tennis, one of the big four, alongside Federer, Nadal, and Djokovic. Listen every weekday around 9:45 for the slice of green cheese and tune in Saturday nights from 7 to 9 for KEXC's popular green cheese trivia show. This week's host coming up tomorrow night is Justine Jacobson. So tune in for that from 7 to 9. Mars Debris hosting After Dark will follow that up. Let's get right back into the tunes. Here's that new Helado Tropical collaboration between Helado Negro and Reina Tropical. They've announced a new self-titled album under this new name, and here is the first song, Tocando.

That is the legend Utah Phillips taking us toward the end of Headwaters on KAXE today. We had a very nice version of that one from Willie Carlisle just last year. Utah Phillips, who was born on this day, is the original writer of that tune. Let's see, he was born in 1935. 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Another person whose birthday it is today with this piece before Minnesota Mixtape.

Welcome to Minnesota Mixtape. I'm Malachi Coons. Every week I spotlight the Minnesota music scene, and here is what's on the way today. I've got new music from Emmett Doyle and Creekbed Carter Hogan, folk singers who are drawing from the past to push folk forward. We'll hear the Lao Kenyan hip-hop fusion of Fanaka Nation, a low song about Canada, a rare early 80s release of trans-punk icon Venus de Mars, plus Cactus Blossoms, Black Atlantics, Sarah Streitz, Replacements, and more. Minnesota Mixtape is made possible by the Arts and Cultural Heritage Fund and produced at KAXE, an independent and people-powered community radio station broadcasting from the North Bank of the Mississippi River. Starting things off today, it's Bemidji folk rock band Ishi, and We Slip Out.

sound advice from the American Cream Band. It is Don't Burn Down the House. They are an 8-piece Minnesota art rock group that draw from krautrock, no wave, funk, and more. They are getting ready to release a new album called Twin in June of 2026. That was one of the singles here on Minnesota Mixtape. I'm your host, Malachi Coons, and we're going to head into new folk music next, and a pair of artists who are drawing from the past to push folk music forward. Coming up, something from Emmett Doyle's new collection of anarchist music from around the globe. But first, Creekbed Carter Hogan just announced their next album, Peasants Revolt, due out this July. They call the project Medieval Americana, and they will use Baroque themes and references to talk about America today. Here is the album's lead single, Cut Bank of Cleves.

0: Emmett Doyle and Companions, bringing you When Anarchy Dawns. That's off of Doyle's new collection of international folk songs called Mother Anarchy. The Minneapolis singer translated anarchist folk songs from Spain, Portugal, Italy, Ukraine, Russia, and more into English, and you heard Jessica Garraway singing on that one, taking us to our first break on Minnesota Mixtape.
1: 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I'm Kari Hedlund. 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The National Weather Service has issued a red flag warning with critical fire conditions for today until 9 o'clock. Sunny, highs 76 to about 83 degrees. Breezy from the west, 10 to 15 miles per hour, gusting up to 35 miles an hour. Here's more from Minnesota Mixtape.
0: Welcome back. I'm Malachi Coons, and this is Minnesota Mixtape, a show I put together spotlighting the Minnesota music scene. Next up, indie singer-songwriter Anna Devine just dropped her second EP, Paint Me in a Different Light. And this song immediately stuck out to me because I, too, have moved in the middle of summer multiple times in Minnesota. Take a listen to Forever.

wrapping up a long set of short bops with the Cactus Blossoms. It's the title track from their 2022 album, One Day. They followed up Sarah Streitz and her ode to PBRs and to Lee's, a former Minnesota watering hole. You are tuned in to Minnesota Mixtape. I'm your host, Malachi Coons. Here's Willem Dafoe Fan Club.

0: Living in Minnesota, who hasn't accidentally smuggled something into Canada at least once in their life? Going back to Lowe's 2002 sixth album, Trust, and a song that definitely foretold what was to come, that was Canada, here on Minnesota Mixtape. From our neighbors to the north, we're going to head to a Minnesota rapper who draws from even further across the globe when we return.
1: 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Kick It with KAXC is back on Thursday, May 28th. 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
0: Welcome back to Minnesota Mixtape. Fanaka Nation is a Lao Kenyan singer and rapper who grew up in Elk River and now lives in the Twin Cities, where he makes culture and genre-fusing music, drawing on his varied heritage. We're going to hear his debut single from 2019 right now. It's called Cucumber Sack.

R&B and folk musician Jockey Blue with Power and Control. That's her latest song. She's signed to the forward-thinking Minnesota label Against Giants, and I'm expecting more music from her throughout 2026. We heard The Black Atlantics and The Forest of No Return before that. I'm Malachi Coons, and this is Minnesota Mixtape. You may know Venus de Mars as the groundbreaking trans-punk and glam rock icon with her band All the Pretty Horses, but 11 years before her debut with that group, she released a hard-to-find solo gothic synth album in 1984, largely recorded in her basement. The album would become a cult favorite in the German club scene, was eventually reissued in 2023. Here is the album opener, Burn My Eyes.

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2: Hello from Mr. Masakovic's class at Baxter Elementary School. This past week brought our first substantial rainfall on one day.
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4: Greetings from the fourth grade phenology team in the Linwood School Forest. 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
5: Charlie, and Mary
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8: and Reese from Crooked Lake Elementary School in Andover, reporting from Long Lake Conservation Center for April 29th through May 1st. The weather was sunny but cool with a high temperature of 48 degrees Fahrenheit.
2: 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Have a great week and be observant.
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0: 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It is 4 o'clock on a lovely Saturday afternoon. That means it's time for On the River with me, your host, Alyssa Ellen. So happy to be with you here. I've got some great ideas for the show today. I was pretty excited. I'm heading to Wisconsin next week for work, so I've got a smattering of Wisconsin artists for you throughout the show. We're also going to explore a little bit of progressive rock and a little bit of sort of dystopian humanoid versus android versus extraterrestrial themes throughout the show, too. So I'm very excited to be here with you today, but first, let's take a look at the weather going into the rest of your weekend. For tonight, we will see lows getting down to the low to mid 40s with increasing clouds. Looking ahead at tomorrow, we'll see some showers and thunderstorms moving in. Our highs will be in the mid 50s to mid 60s. We'll see that east wind 15 to 20 miles per hour gusting up to 30. Looks like right now it's still fair skies and sunny out here in Grand Rapids way, 52 degrees. 53 in Bemidji and partly cloudy, a very nice 68 and sunny in Brainerd, and 52 and cloudy in Virginia. So we got a mishmash of all sorts of weather happenings. Things are a-changing from yesterday's summer-like weather. Hope you're enjoying it, though. Coming up in this first set, we're going to hear new music from Emily Nenny. We'll also hear from Casey Musgraves off of her new record. We've got a new single from Silvana Estrada and Pablo Pablo. But first, we're going to kick it old school. We're going to get funky here on the Northern Community Radio side of things here on the river, because that's what we do. We got James Brown to start things off here with The Good Foot.

You are tuned into KAXE's On the River, and you just caught Emily Nenny talking to your toothbrush. That one comes off of her latest release, Movin' Shoes. And some reason for you to talk to your toothbrush, I guess, is if you're lonely. We heard from Casey Musgraves, who was the loneliest girl. Her new record is out now, and it's called Middle of Nowhere. Silvana Estrada and Pablo Pablo have a new single out. It is called Antes de Ti, and that translates to Before You in English. And top of the set, we got on the right foot with this track from James Brown called Good Foot. And that one comes off of a compilation I found at Dollar Record Days for a record store day. And it's a Soul Train compilation, so lots of good soul and funk on that one. It was a good score for a dollar. My name is Alyssa Ellen. Thank you so much for tuning in here with me today here on the river. We receive support from the Keg and Cork in downtown Bemidji, an Irish pub serving the area since 1974. Kitchen open from 11 a.m. to 9 p.m. More at kegbemidji.com. Do you want to get involved in KAXE but not on the air? We are currently looking for candidates for the KAXE Board of Directors. We're looking for people who value independent, community-driven, and nonprofit media. Board members serve three-year terms, and candidates must be current KAXE members. Most meetings will be via Zoom. Application deadline is May 22nd. You can email sarah@kaxe.org. We have lots of stuff happening this weekend, and lots of stuff coming up, too. Tickets are now available for the Friends of the Virginia Public Library's fundraiser Tuesday, May 19th at Iron Trail Motors Event Center in Virginia. Stop by the main desk of the library for more information and to purchase tickets. And Reforest Bemidji and First National Bank Bemidji will have 5,000 free tree seedlings available coming up tomorrow, Sunday, May 17th. Beginning at 10 a.m. at the Sanford Center, seedlings will be available on a first-come, first-served basis. Yeah, I got to replace all those trees that blew down last summer's derecho. Okay, coming up, we're going to have some Minnesota music from Kelly Smith. We'll hear from Angelique Kidjo. But first, this song pops into my head every spring for some reason. Well, I know the reason why. It's a song about fires. It's by Death Cab for Cutie. It's called Grapevine Fires. And it comes into my head this time of year, well, because it's fire season. Now is the time to keep your eyes out for smoke, to be careful with your grills and your campfires, and just be a little bit aware of just how incredibly dry it is right now in Minnesota. Can't get that rain coming up soon enough. But here they are, Death Cab for Cutie, with Grapevine Fires for the fire season.

You're tuned in to KAXE's On the River. I gotta quit playing songs that make me want to cry right before I have to pop on the air. Holy cow, Kelly Smith. She gets me every time with that one. That's called Dust. Coming off the Rhino Sessions live sessions that she did, and not out on an album, but you can find it on YouTube. And so be sure to check out the rest of the tracks for those sessions. She's a phenomenal songwriter and guitar player, and I'm so excited to see her. She's going to be coming to Grand Rapids playing Festival Rialto this year here in June. So be sure to check that out. It's going to be a great time, as always. Before that, we heard Angelique Kidjo. She's been on the scene for decades now, and she's got a new album out called Hope. And we heard Big Heart. And top of the set, in the spirit of wildfire season, that was Grapevine Fires off of their record Narrow Stairs. My name's Alyssa Ellen. So grateful you're here joining me and having so much fun playing all these tunes here for you. 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The choirs and handbells of the Evangelical Free Church in Bemidji present a concert coming up this Sunday, actually, May 17th at 3 p.m. Refreshments will be served afterwards. 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Well, we're just going to dive right back in. I'm having so much fun playing the music here for you. We got new music from Shaky Graves as well as Arlo Parks. But first, I said earlier in the show I was going to be throwing in a smattering of Wisconsin artists because I am heading to Wisconsin for work next week. I'm very excited. I went to school in Wisconsin. I spent a lot of time there. Love the state. So I should have known this, but I must have forgotten that Steve Miller is from Wisconsin, Milwaukee, I believe. So I found a record at my friend's record store called Rock Love. It's very early Steve Miller Band. And so here they are with Blues Without Blame.

A super chill Shaky Graves track here for you on the river at KAXE. That's On My Own. His new record is called Fondness, Etc. Before that, also new music from Arlo Parks, Ambiguous Desires, the name of the new record. And we heard the track Night Swimming. Top of the set, Steve Miller Band with a pretty rare track you probably haven't heard on the airwaves much, called Blues Without Blame. That's a live recording coming from the Rock Love release. My name's Alyssa Ellen. I'm so grateful you're here with me today. 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Well, in this next set, we've got some new music coming your way from Brooklyn Funk Essentials. They have a new album out, and we're going to hear from another Wisconsin artist. But first, we got some local music coming your way from Boss Mama and the Jebber Hooch. This one is called Love in Alaska.

You're tuned in to On the River here at KAXE, and you just heard Bust the Bus Stop from Brooklyn Funk Essentials, featuring Allison Limerick, Abba Aceman, and Desmond Foster. The new record is called Black Butterfly. It's all influential New York City dance. It's led by bassist Lottie Cronlund. Before that, we heard Wisconsin music from Horseshoes and Hand Grenades off their Miles in Blue release. That was Northbound. Top of the set, Boss Mama and the Jabberhooch. Some Minnesota music there for you. Off their Greetings from the Barnyard Lounge, that was Love in Alaska. And they're going to be coming to town here, northern Minnesota town, I mean, Grand Rapids, there we go, and in July. So if you're looking for something to do on July 27th, head over to Timberlake Lodge to check out awesome performance from Boss Mama and the Jabberhooch. You are tuned in to 91.7 KAXE Grand Rapids, 90.5 KBXE Bagley Bemidji, 89.9 Brainerd, and on your smart speaker, celebrating 50 years of people-powered radio here in northern Minnesota. And you can always join us at KAXE.org. Looking at the weather for tonight, we do have lows getting down to low 40s to mid 40s. We'll see some increasing clouds because Sunday we do have showers and thunderstorms likely. So we'll see highs only in the mid 50s, maybe to the mid 60s on Sunday. East winds 15 to 20, gusting up to 30. Looks like we're sitting at about the mid-50s in the listening area for the most part. 54 and partly cloudy in Grand Rapids, 56 and sunny in Bemidji, and 58 and cloudy in Virginia. And Brainerd gets the warm spot, 67 degrees and sunshiny day. Hope you're enjoying it if you're in that listening area. Coming up next, we'll hear from Junkyard Mule as well. Mule. As well as Garbage. They're another band from Wisconsin. But first, it's time to get after our album of the week, which is by Brother Wallace. It's called Electric Love. And this record is delivering on the promise of some killer singles that stretch all the way back to November of 2025. Comes from the highly anticipated debut record, comes from soul singer Brother Wallace, hailing out of Georgia, and looking like we're going to get into the grittiness of Southern Soul, the sweetness of Motown, and maybe some gospel along the lines of Sam Cooke. So let's take a listen to our album of the week. The track I selected is called No God in This Town from Brother Wallace.

You're tuned into Northern Community Radio. You just heard Junkyard Mule. Why do I keep wanting to say mule? What's wrong with me? Junkyard Mule have just released their self-titled record. They're an old-time trio from Duluth with a little bit of new country swagger to them. Smoke in the Edges is what we just heard. It's a fun little number. Garbage Before That, they are a group that hail out of Wisconsin as well. I'm anticipating a trip to Wisconsin next week, so I thought I'd dabble in a little bit of our Wisconsin neighbors. They make fabulous music over there as well. Brother Wallace has our album of the week this week, Electric Love. We heard No God in This Town, and please do reach out and let us know what you think of that track or the entire album. You can always text us at 218-326-1234. 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This week's guest is Arlo Parks, who we just played earlier in the show, talking about her third album, Ambiguous Desire, which sees Arlo's sound shifting to the dance floor. Yeah, we all need a little bit of danceable music these days. Region 2 Arts, Five Wings Arts Council, and Arrowhead Regional Arts Council are hosting the Creative Crafters and Artists Luncheon coming up this Tuesday, May 19th at noon at Leech Lake Tribal College in Cass Lake. Take part in a community discussion led by a panel of Indigenous artists, learn about funding opportunities for artists, and more. RSVP by emailing Vicky at fwac.org. That's Vicky with an I. Well, coming up, we're going to hear from an influential 1976 release. We'll also hear new music from Genesis Owusu. But first, one of my favorite Wisconsin bands. Beautiful, beautiful music that they make. They've been making for years. Dead Horses, hailing out of East Central Wisconsin. Their first release is called Back to Life. It is one of my favorites by far. Not a bad track on it. Here's the first one. It's called I Lay Awake.

0: Coming at you here at KAXCKBXE on the River. It's Queen with Ty, your mother, down the first track off A Day at the Races.
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0: 50 years old. Super fantastic track on that record. It's all about a teenager that just wants to hang out with his girlfriend and his parents just won't let him. I imagine a lot of boys have been there before. Genesis Owusu from Red Star Woo and the Worldwide Scourge. That's the new record from them. Running Out of Time was the track we heard. And then Dead Horses at the top of the set, hailing from Wisconsin. Their first record, Back to Life, we heard I Lay Awake. And thank you so much for hanging out with me here on the river. I'm your volunteer host, Alyssa Allen. Over 70 hours a week are hosted by volunteers like me. 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Attend either evening. 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Coming up, we're going to hear new music from Telehealth, speaking of mental health. And we're going to hear from Prince, some fabulous Minnesota music as always. But first, I am oh so stoked that we have this album in the collection now. Our new music rack is happy to have the Claypool Lennon Delirium's new release called The Great Parrot Ox and The Golden Egg of Empathy. And the whole record is sort of a dystopian futuristic look at what may or may not happen with AI and the human race. It is sort of like a psych prog rock album. It has a little bit of Les Claypool and a little bit of Sean Lennon. And if you listen to the whole record, you will definitely hear the differences between tracks. So focuses on free will, rapid growth of AI, loss of humanity, all sorts of dystopian goodness coming your way on the show. So let's hit it off with the Claypool Lennon Delirium Meat Machines.

Loving the B-52 sounds coming from brand new music from Telehealth. Their new record is called Green World Image, and that was called Cool Job. Before that, Prince from Welcome to America, which was released posthumously in 2021. We heard 1010, Rin Tin Tin, which is track 10 on the record. And top of the set, the Claypool Lennon Delirium. Their new record is called The Great Parrot Ox and the Golden Egg of Empathy. It's a concept album. Super cool record. If you buy the record itself, you have a comic book on the inside to read to go along with the story behind the concept record. And we heard track 4. That's called Meat Machines. Well, my name's Alyssa Ellen. Thank you so much for tuning in to On the River. KAXE would like to thank the many local businesses for their steady support during this time of state and federal funding cuts. We appreciate our business sponsors. 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Interested in becoming a sponsor? Email sponsors@kaxe.org. Be sure to stick around late tonight, because After Dark is our late night Saturday show outside the normal KAXE mix. Tune in after Green Cheese with the fabulous Justine Jacobson at 9 p.m. to hear punk, hip-hop, electronic, metal-themed shows, and more. This week's host is Mars Debris, playing vintage grooves from around the globe. So if you're a night owl and stay up late, you got a treat ahead of you. Looks like we got all sorts of happenings. Now that it's springtime, I feel like it's just chaos and craziness, and there's so much to do. I want to do all the things, but I can't. But if you can do all the things, add this to your list. Itasca County Master Gardeners have a plant sale Thursday, May 21st from 5 to 6 at the North Central Research and Outreach Center near Minnesota North College in Grand Rapids. 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Master Gardeners will be on hand to answer your questions. Always good to get advice from those who have experienced more than once. Coming up, we're going to hear from Rostam. They have a new record out called American Stories. New music from Joe Riccio. But first, the Alan Parsons Project. They also have sort of a concept record that kind of meets dystopian robot meets human sort of outcome. So let's hear from them, from iRobot, in my opinion, the best APP album out there. This is the first track on the B-side. It's called The Voice.

Thank you so much for tuning in to KAXEKBXE. You just heard Rostam from their new record, American Stories, that was Back of a Truck. It's a project of Rostam Batmanlij, and draws from his Iranian heritage in the instrumentation of that this record, and you could definitely hear it in that song. And in the spirit of this time of year, Joby Riccio brought us Wildfire Season off of Face the Feeling, and top of the set, we had a sort of prequel, I guess you could, to the Claypool Lennon Delirium's The Great Paradox and the Golden Egg of Empathy. This was from iRobot by the Alan Parsons Project. We heard The Voice, the whole album being sort of when the robots rise up because the humans created machines in their own likeness. Well, this is 91.7 KAXE, Grand Rapids 90.5 KBXE, Bagley, Bemidji 89.9, Brainerd. We operate translator K210DR in Brainerd at 89.9. Since 1976, Northern Community Radio has been telling the stories of the people and the land of Northern Minnesota through music, news, conversation, and events. 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Thank you. Taking a look at the weather for the rest of tonight, we will see lows getting down to the low to mid 40s with increasing clouds, because tomorrow for Sunday we do have showers and thunderstorms likely in the listening area. Highs in the mid 50s to mid 60s, east winds 15 to 20 miles per hour, gusting up to 30. Taking a look at what's coming up next in this next set, we're going to hear new music from Willem Dafoe Fan Club. We'll also hear new music from Anna Tijoux and DJ Daisel. But first, another Wisconsin artist coming your way, Bon Iver, very successful Wisconsin artist, I might add. His latest record, Sable Fable. And we're going to hear Everything is Peaceful Love. And actually, I need to put the CD in first. So that's live radio here for you. We have a couple CD players here in the studio that we operate, as well as two turntables. That Alan Parsons Project record was a record from my collection. Got to spin that on the turntable here in studio. And that's the wonderful thing about being a volunteer DJ here, is you get to bring in music from your own collection and share it with you, which is always super duper fun. So the track we're going to hear off of Bon Iver's Sable Fable release of 2025, again, is Everything is Peaceful Love.

Some local music there for you on KAXE KBXE from Duluth. That's the Willem Dafoe Fan Club. One of the members is the daughter of Lowe's Alan Sparhawk and the late Mimi Parker, Hollis Sparhawk, in that band. That was the track Sunshine Girl. Their new album is called Be My Muse. Before that, Anna Tijoux and DJ Dessel off of Anna's record 97. It's an EP. That was Apagon and Top of the Set. Hailing out of Wisconsin, Bon Iver from Sable Fable, Everything is Peaceful Love. My name's Alyssa Ellen. Thank you so much for tuning in to KAXE's On the River. 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Let us help you see clearly. And if you're even

thinking about trying this DJ thing, KAXE is looking for music fans to become on-air volunteer DJs. The majority of our music programming comes from community members just like you. You can join us Monday, June 1st at the KBXE studio in Bemidji from 6 p.m. to 7:30 p.m. A Grand Rapids date will be scheduled later on this summer. And you can just email volunteer at kaxe.org with questions or to confirm attendance. Super fun times here behind the board and the studio. If you love music, just do it. It's so much fun. Friends of Lake Bemidji State Park invite you to a pancake breakfast Sunday, May 24th at the park's dining hall from 8 to 10. You can help the environment by bringing your own plate and utensils. And a new mural has been created by Hope House members at their drop-in center in Bemidji. See the Eagle mural at an open house Wednesday, May 27th from 11:30 to 1:30. This activity was made possible through a grant from the Region 2 Arts Council and the Minnesota Arts and Cultural Heritage Fund. See photos of the mural in process now through June at the Bemidji Public Library. Coming up, we got new music from Rachel Weir. We have another group that hails from Wisconsin, the Cordettes. Hear a classic from them. Another sort of dystopian record coming your way from Deltron 3030. But first, Sun Little has a new record out called City Folk. Here's a track off that one called The Valley.

Nirvana here for you at KAXCKBXE. That is a demo version of the song Blandest, which was never released on an album, but it was released on a super big compilation called With the Lights Out. And I play that because it's Chris Novoselic's birthday today. He turns 61, playing bass for the band. The Cordettes, before that, hailing from Sheboygan, Wisconsin, with Mr. Sandman, and they mention Liberace in that track, and it's actually Liberace's birthday today, so that was a happy accident. Deltron 3030 before that, from the album Deltron 3030, a dystopian record that was released back in 2000, and the cast of the concept record are rebelling against a 31st century New World Order, and in a world where evil oligarchs suppress both human rights and hip-hop, the main character, Del, fights rap battles against a series of foes, becoming Galactic Rhyme Federation champion. So super cool record to listen to there. And Sun Little, new music coming at you from his record City Folk. That was The Valley. 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Bemidji Beer, nice catch. And there's a Veteran Family Resource Fair this coming up Thursday, May 21st from 3 to 6 at Minnesota Discovery Center in Chisholm. 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There will be a play area for kids, plus a benefit seminar at 4 p.m. and a presentation on the Minnesota National Guard in Vietnam at 6 p.m. In this next set, we're going to hear from Leave. We're going to hear their version of Izimbra by the Talking Heads. We'll hear from another Wisconsin band, new music from Aldous Harding. But first, we have local music from Rachel Weir. This one is a new single called Run.

You're listening to KAXE's On the River. That was a cover of Talking Heads' Izimbra by Leave. Comes from a compilation called Naive Melodies, all Talking Heads covers. That one being one of my favorite Talking Heads songs from my favorite album of theirs called Fear of Music. Before that, another Wisconsin band I had to throw your way, Violent Femmes, with I Held Her in My Arms. They're hailing out of the... Let's see here. Do you want to get this right? The Milwaukee area. Yes, the Milwaukee area. Aldous Harding, new music. The album's called Train on the Island, and we heard One Stop, top of the set Minnesota music from Rachel Wire, and her new single is called Run. 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Elder Circle offers Bingo Size, a wellness class that combines the game of bingo with simple exercises from 10 to 11 a.m. Wednesdays and Fridays, beginning May 20th at their Central Square Mall space. The Arrowhead chapter of the North Country Trail Association has a group hike to the historic Joyce Estate tomorrow, Sunday, May 17th. Meet at Wabana Town Hall at 12:45 to carpool. The hike will be 6 miles. Dress for the weather and bring your own water and snacks. I've done that hike. It's well worth the trip, definitely. If you can handle the 6 miles, go check it out. Well, thank you so much for listening. My name is Alyssa Ellen, your host here for On the River. Be sure to stick around because at 7, your fabulous host, Justine Jacobson, is taking over the airwaves with Green Cheese. And stick around after that because you're going to have more fabulous music from Mars Debris with KAXE After Dark, Aeroplane Smoking Section, Vintage Grooves from Around the Globe. Well, in this next set, we're going to wrap up the sort of combination theme show I've been throwing at you with the Wisconsin artists, since I'm traveling to Wisconsin next week for work, thinking about my Wisconsin friends making music over there. So got one more Wisconsinite lined up for you. We're going to hear from Joy Harjo, and their new record is called Insomnia and Seven Steps to Grace. And the beginning of this last and final epic set is going to be a track from The War of the Worlds, which was actually mentioned in that Deltron 3030 track that I played for you earlier. And this track is going to be on the second side, partway through the theme of the album, which is Martians come and take over the planet. But essentially, spoiler alert, eventually the Martians succumb to Earth's bacteria and basically perish because of it. But we're going to listen to the Thunderchild here on vinyl in the studio. Again, my name's Alyssa Ellen. Thank you so much for listening. I'm going to be back on the 29th on the air, and be sure to take care until then. Thank you.

The steamer began to move slowly away. But on the landward horizon appeared the silhouette of a fighting machine. Another came, and another, striding over hills and trees, plunging far out to sea and blocking the exit of the steamer. Between them lay the silent, grey, ironclad Thunder Child. Slowly it moved toward shore, then with a deafening roar and whoosh of spray, it swung about and drove at full speed towards the waiting Martians.

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0: You are listening to, by popular demand, Hot Dish Time Machine. This week features DJ the DJ, remembering his early years at KAXC. As part of our celebration of 50 years of KAXC, you can still do your part by texting the word donate to 218-326-1234. Now we're going to join the program with DJ the DJ talking about Lucinda Williams.
1: I was exposed to Lucinda first. She did a song with Jimmy Dale Gilmore.
2: Oh, I didn't know that.
1: Back in, what's the name of it? I've got it at home. Oh, Cabin in the Mountain, something like that.
2: Okay, I'll have to check it out.
1: And Jimmy Dale's got a pretty unique voice in Lucinda, and what a great song. They really hit it. Well, so then my eyes were open, and I was looking, and poof. She'd been around for a while, and then Car Wheels on a Gravel Road came out, and she would top albums of the year in Rolling Stone. I just fell in love with her. And I was just noticing as I was playing today, I'd have to go back and count, but I'm realizing the number of female artists that we add now, and I know it's been a policy of KAXC for a while now to support half of our music support the women out there. So I think that's been a great addition to KAXE and lift that up.
2: Absolutely. I know it's something that I'm proud of to be at a station like that. It's really rare. A lot of folks will say they're trying to kind of institute that, or they often say, like, we're trying to get there. But then when you look day in, day out, they actually don't get there. But at KAXE, yeah. It's built into our format, playing a 50-50 mix, along with all the different other styles. And I think that's exactly why we've had people listening for so long that are still listening today. Because, we have changed over the years. It's been 50 years, and new styles of music come in. You get exposed to new things, and we're always growing. We're always learning about new music here. It's just a pretty special thing. So we need to see your support so we can keep this station people-powered, like you hear us say at the top of the hour, so we can do cool stuff like that, so we can get a little weird, we can get a little outside the box, we can play live cuts of Lucinda songs, we can mix in covers of folks. It's an all thing, anything goes approach that we all love, and the way we can do that is you supporting. So give us a call or head to 218 or head to KAXE.org, I should say, and DJ is going to keep the great tunes going here on Hot Dish Time Machine, and it's up to you to continue to support.
1: Make that phone ring so we can make that gong go.
2: There we go.
1: All right, here's some Delta Moon.

Backed by popular demand, our spring membership drive began our celebration of 50 years of KAXE. We feature voices from the past and future. You're listening to DJ the DJ, remembering his early years at KAXE. 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

0: All right, this is a good time to take a break. 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We were just reminiscing right back to the old days in the college, and
1: yeah,
0: oh, the sound of
1: laying
0: the,
1: on your laying on our bellies in the library, and how much it stunk. Oh, but you didn't care because you needed to find that great music.
0: Oh, for sure, lock yourself out. I was a smoker back then when I started. I locked myself out one night, but fortunately, those big windows, yeah, there was one that was never locked, and so I was able to push that up and get back in before the song was finished, too.
1: Oh, my gosh.
0: And I wasn't the only one that locked themselves out,
1: I'm
0: either.
1: Sure not.
0: Oh, people walking through the middle of the night. Also, you're on a Friday night, and it's midnight, and someone comes walking in.
1: Yeah.
0: Or they knocking on the window behind you.
1: Oh, when you were sitting there. Yeah.
0: Fun days, handy days.
1: They were. It was. I always thought of when we moved here. I mean, I don't think it changed so much, like the sound or, you know,
0: yeah,
1: who we were and how we were. But it's just like we were suddenly actually like that. It wasn't those offices, cramped,
0: yeah,
1: offices. We were actually really this community,
0: yes,
1: center, this,
0: yes,
1: community place for people to hang out and,
0: well,
1: not just on the radio, because there just wasn't space.
0: Right.
1: Over there.
0: And also, we were the college radio station,
1: yeah,
0: too, back then, which, I mean, there's no shame attached to,
1: no,
0: it. Lots of great history there. But, you know, just as a matter of fact, the college was generous in allowing to have that space for years. And then the history on this place, right?
1: Mm-hmm.
0: Paid for before we even moved in.
1: Yep, thanks to Maggie and grant writing and listeners.
0: Listeners
1: did it,
0: too. And that's what we're calling on today, is our listeners to, mm-hmm, continue the sport and continue to support Northern Community Radio.
1: It's Hot Dish.
0: Yeah.
1: Hot Dish. What is it called? I keep saying hot tub. I know we're not in a hot tub.
0: Hot Dish in a hot tub.
1: Yeah. Well,
0: okay. That would be a big, we could have a party with that.
1: All this week at this time, we've got people coming on. We're here because we're asking for your support. We're turning 50 next week. And DJ, you and I are determined people who love this station. And we also believe it should go on into the future, way beyond when you and I are.
0: Yes,
1: not around here.
0: For sure.
1: And that's what
0: for
1: each,
0: sure,
1: pledge does. It keeps us going. So 218-326-1234. You can text that number, text the word donate, or give us a call. Lots of folks here to answer your phone call. Get a brand new t-shirt. That is that Marcy Wood one we had at 25 years.
0: Yes.
1: Remember,
0: yes,
1: that?
0: Yes.
1: Yeah. And it's the same one. We've put it out in a new shirt of this horse that's dancing with a cake and a chicken, and it's very cool. We'd love to give you that when you pledge your support. $240 a year or $20 a month. Call now, 218-326-1234.
0: All right. Well, one of the things that I've learned over the years, what makes the phones ring? Music.
1: Mm-hmm.
0: Not us talking. So we're, mm-hmm, going to play some music, and give us a call. Pledge your support to Northern Community Radio. We love you all, our listener members out there. And, yeah, make that phone ring. Meanwhile,
1: Paul Dubuque. We're remembering back to our friends who were volunteers, yes, and put so much energy into the work that they did here.
0: So one Friday night, I can't remember what. Well, I always listened to KXC, but he played two songs back-to-back by the Bodines, and I'd been reading about it and heard about them for years, but I never had actually heard any of their music. You know, this was pre-smartphone and all that,
1: yeah,
0: kind of stuff. And he played these two songs by the Bodines, and I instantly fell in love with it. It became the soundtrack for our hunting camp, and I still listen to it, and I still got the original. It's been beat up and, you know, liquid,
1: yeah,
0: spilled on it and everything,
1: yep,
0: but Paul Dubuque, yeah, another one of those volunteers that we had. So many great ones over the years, and all putting their heart into their programs.
1: Just like you, DJ, so many people, yeah, have been turned on to lots of music because of what you play. You continue to be a regular voice and bring in music and dig into new and bring us old. And it's just, you're always putting together a great mix. And so many people, you know, if DJ is one of those people that has turned you on to music, has kept you company and been that soundtrack for your life, especially when it comes to Monday nights when he's on, now's the time to do your part by becoming a member. 218-326-1234.
0: All right, the Bodines.

Thank you. It's the kind of song where you gotta prepare, you know, you gotta

0: What the hell? We were almost on our Learjet out of here, man.
1: All right, welcome back. This is Northern Community Radio, people powered by you, and we're looking to fill up the tank here and power us for the future. Our goal is $50,000 in honor of our 50th anniversary, so become a part of it. 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
2: 218-326-1234.
1: All right, Heidi Holton, welcome aboard.
2: DJ the DJ, we just got a text coming in that says, from our friend Bill from the Afton Home for Wayward Youth. You know, he's a cheeser.
1: Yes, for sure.
2: He says, hey, DJ, gotta say, you are my favorite on-air volunteer. I'm pretty much streaming KEXE 24/7. Can't even guess how many songs I've heard and downloaded for my playlist. Thank you.
1: All right. Well, I gave up on it. I just turned KEXE on when the music's playing. Well, thanks for that support.
2: Did you also hear the text that came from Donette?
1: No.
2: Donette says, DJ, thank you for sharing a piece from the Church of Stan Rogers. You just can't beat those vocal harmonies.
1: Well, that's another favorite thing of KAXE. You're going to hear all kinds of music on here. And I like to challenge myself, and I like to challenge the listeners. And Paul Kivi with the jazz show has really helped a lot.
2: Isn't that a great show?
1: Oh, absolutely. And I'm starting to understand jazz now, and I'm appreciating it more, and I'm comfortable playing it now. So
2: it's, yeah, okay. So you bring up jazz, and you and I have been reminiscing about the people that we volunteered with, or, you know, they've been on the air over the years. Let's talk a little bit about someone who absolutely loved jazz and hosted a jazz program for us. Phil Collins, not the drummer from Genesis. Our Phil Collins.
1: Our Phil Collins. I see a white-haired man who just, oh, what a great person. He was soft-spoken, just very gentle person. Mm-hmm. Great story to his life and history. And boy, what an avid supporter of Northern Community Radio. He kind of symbolized what we were all about in those early days.
2: Yeah. Phil was a guy that loved, like, I don't think it was his work his whole life, but he had a business selling supplies for maple syrup, for maple syruping.
1: Oh, okay. That's right.
2: And talked about that a lot with us, but I'm working through going through some of the archives. So we're going to this year going to be playing stuff that we have, and there's a lot. Cool. So it's hard to find it. But just today, and then you and I started talking about it, I found this piece that Scott had done, and it was like 2 days after Phil passed away. And I wondered if you want to take a listen to it.
1: You bet. And I blame Scott Hall for me getting involved with KAXE when I was in the library and used to stop in on occasion. We'd talk, and I told him how much I loved the show. And so you got to get in. And he finally shamed me into signing up and becoming a volunteer.
2: We're looking for your support today. You can do that by calling us at 218-326-1234. This is from our archive now. This is Scott Hall from The Morning Show. And I don't remember what year this would have been.
3: Good morning. It's 7 minutes before 7, and it's Morning Edition on 91.7 KAXE, celebrating 31 years of community radio in northern Minnesota. KAXE lost a great friend over the weekend. Phil Collins died Saturday night, and Phil was on KAXE's board of directors for many years. He's also a member for many years, volunteer programmer. He was a co-host of the Green Cheese program, and we had a great time at the Green Cheese picnic Saturday night, but it was pretty obvious that Phil wasn't there. And we missed him there. We didn't know how seriously ill he was, but he passed away Saturday night, and his generosity and devotion to KAXE always went way beyond what would be reasonably expected. Tireless supporter of KAXE, Phil Collins, will miss him a lot. Phil loved jazz music. He especially liked jazz from the 30s and 40s, but on his late night jazz shows, he played a lot of jazz from all different eras, and really respected and enjoyed that music too. We'll miss Phil, never replace him, and we'd like to play a little music for him this morning. This is from a music that he loved, The Count Meets the Duke, with a song called Jumpin' at the Woodside. And we think of Phil out in the sugar bush doing the maple syrup as well. He donated a lot of maple syrup, including the first person I ever saw or heard of making cotton candy out of maple syrup. Here's to Phil from Count Basie and Duke Ellington.

0: The Count Basie and Duke Ellington Orchestra's Jumping at the Woodside. One way we'll remember Phil Collins this morning. There's many ways to remember Phil. Phil passed away Saturday night, a longtime KXE board member, volunteer. We'll miss him and never replace him. And our best goes out to Phil's family. Phil was a big part of the KXE family, and I know he thought of everyone at KXE, listeners, members, staff, and volunteers, a part of his family. We'll miss Phil a lot. Our best to his family.
1: All right. Well, thank you, Scott.
2: Yeah, so great to hear that. You know, it was a while ago that we lost Phil, and, you know, there's a maple tree out front of KXE that is planted in his honor.
1: That's so sweet.
2: When it in the fall, when that the leaves start to change, I always think of Phil. And great there to hear Scott Hall as well. So that was from 2007.
1: Wow, two great voices of KAXE.
2: Looking for your pledge of support today. We're looking back. We've got great stuff coming up. Okay, DJ. So this is going to be a test to if you were around for this guy. We're going to take a look. Hold on.
3: Mighty fine.

0: What do you remember about the Roadhog?
1: Listening to him on Fridays, I think he was on a pretty regular basis. And I thought it was maybe a syndicated show or something at some point, because it was very well produced and put into, yeah. Oh, boy.
0: Here he's got some vacation tips for us. Just a quick one, all right?
1: All right.
2: You know, it's like, I know a lot of you probably traveling through or been traveling, and I just want you to remember, take this with you if you take nothing else from this here program. Just remember the road hog rule of vacationing with children. Never in the same direction. And, you know, because the corollary to that rule, of course, is no child ever throws up in the bathroom. And just remember, you know, it's like we like to say over there at the Big Daddy School of Divinity. Remember, matter can be neither created nor destroyed. However, it can be lost.
0: Remembering back, we can't wait to hear from you. 218-326-1234.
1: Be part of this great movement that started in 1976, and we could use your support. All right, some more music, Heidi?
0: Yeah. What kind of music you got coming up for the rest of our time here? Because a lot of this means a lot to you and some memories, right?
1: Yeah. I have Painted Caves coming up here.
0: Make sure you stay tuned and keep the calls and texts coming. You can text the word donate to 218-326-1234. Help us out. It's the spring membership drive.
1: 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This is Painted Caves, and one of the musical genres that KAXE has added, we call it desert blues, like Tinawarin. Mm-hmm. In fact, they've got a brand new one out. And also there's a group from Wisconsin called Painted Caves, and they do some desert blues too. So here's Painted Caves, Milwaukee, Wisconsin.

Back by popular demand, our spring membership drive began our celebration of 50 years of KAXE. We feature voices from the past and future. You're listening to DJ the DJ, remembering his early years at KAXE. 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
1: 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DJ's been playing music at KEXC for a long time. Keeps finding the good stuff, like that Painted Cave song you played earlier, DJ. I never heard of those guys before. Where'd you find that one?
0: It was a new release that I picked up, and I played a song, and it sounds good.
1: It sounded good to me out there, too. So that's the kind of the kind of radio that you get here. All the DJs at KEXC have a love for music. We find new stuff. The staff does. But all the DJs bring in their own tastes, their own finds as well. And it is a beautiful mix of music. We need to hear from you now. We've had three folks already on Hot Dish Time Machine. Betty from Nevis. Dave, also from Nevis. Shout out Nevis, representing. And Mike from Bacchus as well. So where are you listening from? 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
1: Welcome to Back Porch Harmony. 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
0: I'm Jennifer Barr, and that was Joan Downham, Gil Quall, Terry O'Brien, and the...
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This is David Huckfeldt. I'm a songwriter and folk singer living and touring out of Minneapolis, Minnesota. And I'll be your guide today on a journey into the deep and mystifying waters of one of the greatest living poets and songwriters the world has ever seen. In Minnesota's own

There is an old Zen teaching that says, when you encounter ultimate reality, something truly singular and transcendent, there is nothing more to say. No further commentary is needed. You want to be silent, like a finger pointing towards the moon. Still, in this life, we long to respond. We have to say something. In hundreds of books, thousands of articles, and endless commentary on the body of work and force of nature that is Bob Dylan, we, the listeners, have pushed at least as much meaning into his some 600 songs as he has left there for us to find. Almost no artist has had to carry the expectations, aspirations, interpretations, the vaunted praise and scrutiny of the public quite like the bard from small town Hibbing. Still, every story has a beginning, and every journey a starting point. And over the course of this special program, we'll be exploring what exactly it does and does not mean that Dylan's journey begins right here in northern Minnesota, and the real-time, present-day influence of his Northwoods roots and Iron Range upbringing.

In part two of this special feature, we'll spend time tracing Minnesota's early influence on an artist who went on to transcend the geography of his youth. Spent in Duluth, Hibbing, and Minneapolis, incinerating musical barriers in his meteoric rise through the hierarchies of pop culture. But here in part one, we'll begin right in the present tense. And we'll look at some of the ways that Dylan's music has influenced the music makers, songwriters, and artists right here in his home state. Those of us who, like Warren Zevon once noted, are doing the job that Bob

I had ambitions to set out and find, like, an odyssey going home somewhere. I'm set out to find this home that I'd left a while back, and couldn't remember exactly where it was, but I was on my way there, and encountering what I encountered on the way was how I envisioned it all. I didn't really have any ambition at all. I was born very far from where I'm supposed to be, and so I'm

0: Raised in Hibbing, with Minneapolis and its folk music scene as a stepping stone, that job that Dylan invented at its outset was a breaking down of the divisions between singer and songwriter, and paving the way for songwriters to sing their own songs, to express not what the world thought, but what they thought. Says Dylan of the 60s, "I didn't know it at the time, but all the songs on the radio were written at Tin Pan Alley. They had stables of songwriters up there providing songs for artists. They were good songwriters, but the world they knew and the world I knew were totally different. Most of the songs being recorded came from there, because most singers didn't write their own. Anyway, Tin Pan Alley is gone. I put an end to it. People can record their own songs now."
1: Oxford town in the afternoon, everybody singing a soft tune. Two men died 'neath the Mississippi moon.

0: Historians often talk about the folk process in music as if there were any other kind of process available. As if the cross-pollination, borrowing, stealing, adding to, and deconstruction of songs wasn't as ubiquitous as the air we breathe. While Minnesota artists of all genres have reflected the influence of Dylan's work, perhaps his greatest legacy lies in the art of transformation, of taking in and absorbing with such fervor that what comes out eclipses the original or only vaguely resembles it.
1: Someday, baby, you ain't gonna worry for me anymore.
0: As T.S. Eliot wrote, immature poets imitate, mature poets steal. Bad poets deface what they take, and good poets make it into something better, or at least something different. Dylan's early work exemplifies what Walt Whitman meant when he wrote that you are here, that life exists, and identity, that the powerful play goes on, and you may contribute a verse.

The Duluth-based band Lowe's insatiable hunger for innovation and the tireless search for new sonic territory sets them apart from any other Minnesota band. In record after record of exponential growth, Lowe flings their wild, dark apples far from every musical tree. When they take up an homage to Minnesota's poet laureate in Dylan's Knockin' on Heaven's Door, they give full weight to the gravity and metaphysics of that timeless song. Let's take a listen.

In Dylan's musical worldview, there is famously precious little room for purists and folk music scholars and critics who position themselves as gatekeepers for the way it should be done. Like Minnesota's own vast and wild Northwoods, folk music and its influence to Dylan is by nature untamed, unsafe, strange, and beyond explanation. As Dylan once said about folk purists, all the authorities who write about what folk music is and what it should be, when they say keep it simple, that it should be easily understood, folk music is the only music where it isn't simple. It's never been simple. It's weird, strange, otherworldly. Traditional music is based on hexagrams. It comes about from legends, Bibles, and plagues, and it revolves around vegetables and death. There's nobody that's going to kill traditional music. All these songs about roses growing out of people's brains and lovers who are really geese and swans that turn into angels, they're not going to die. It's all those paranoid people who think that someone's going to come and take away their toilet paper. They're going to die. Traditional music is too unreal to die. It doesn't need to be protected. Nobody's going to hurt it.

0: you home right away.
1: Another great example of an artist with Minnesota roots, not just parroting Dylan, but manifesting the art of personal transformation, is Adrian Lenker, the lead singer and songwriter of the beloved trip folk band Big Thief. Widely heralded as one of the most exciting young songwriters around, and a personal favorite of mine, Adrian writes poetry chock full of surprises, nails the listener to the present tense in tactile fashion, and her take on Dylan's "I Was Young When I Left Home" feels as true and real as if she'd written it herself in another universe.

shunning repetition and replication as artistic suicide, Dylan's live performances famously feature new, often unrecognizable arrangements of cherished favorites, an endless exploration of the way the music decorates time, and a constant search for new angles from which to pull the essence of a song. I can think of no other Minnesota artist who constantly reinvents his own material live more than Eric Koskinen, an ace songwriter and guitar player who leads a crack band with improvisational mastery. Eric himself is a deep admirer of Dylan's work, and his take on All Along the Watchtower swings with his own brand of country blues swagger and feels as urgent as the times it was written in.

0: all you strange Northwoods creatures. 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Perhaps no other artist's journey more clearly illustrates the magnetic, powerful pull of Dylan's influence than that of Kenyan-born folk-pop singer J.S. Ondara. Ondara immigrated to Minneapolis with the singular vision of following in Dylan's musical footsteps, right here on Minnesota soil.
1: The first record I heard was Free Willing, which I'd grown up listening to very loud music, and I was just puzzled that there was music like that existed, that it was very raw and more focused on the storytelling than anything else. I think partly it was the novelty of it. It was just something completely different than what I'd heard before. And the more, you know, I dug into Dylan as a sort of icon of the century, I sort of became more intrigued by him as a character as well.
0: Like his musical hero, Ondara has emerged from his early influences with his voice solidly intact, and shifting shapes through his first two records and on worldwide tours opening for artists like Neil Young and Lindsey Buckingham. In his capable hands and voice, even the time-worn Dylan classic, Blowin' in the Wind, quivers with fresh blood and vision. The lyrics, like silver daggers, as relevant today as ever.

For she sleeps in the sand. Oh, and how many times must the cannonballs fly?

0: One very much true local Minnesota legend that has spawned an array of books and commentary is the famed Minneapolis recording sessions that produced one of Dylan's most timeless and celebrated records, the untouchably brilliant 1975 Blood on the Tracks. With all songs recorded and Columbia Records already started on production, Dylan brought the recordings back to Minnesota and played them for his brother, who felt the songs had not been captured to their full potential and that Minneapolis musicians could do better. In a matter of hours, a recording session was arranged at Studio 80 in Minneapolis with local musicians Kevin Odegaard, Chris Weber, Greg Einhofer, Peter Ostrushko, Billy Peterson, and Bill Berg. And the band burned through five songs, re-recording the iconic versions that many have touted as one of Dylan's greatest records. In an unsimple twist of fate, Columbia Records had already printed the vinyl jackets with the New York musicians and not the Minneapolis band. And years would pass before the band was properly credited for their contribution.
1: Twas in another lifetime, one of toil and blood, when blackness was a virtue, the road was full of mud. I came in from the wilderness, a creature void of form. Come in, she said, I'll give you shelter from the storm.
0: One heroic band of friends who have never shied away from their Duluth, Northwoods roots is the prolific and road-burning Trampled by Turtles, as mighty a musical force of brotherhood as Minnesota has ever produced, and themselves a chain in the songwriting and folk process that Dylan pioneered. Not content to rest in the comfort of pure tradition, Trampled and their main songwriter Dave Simonette have connected around the globe with audiences who find in their songs a craftsmanship and dedication reminiscent of Dylan's confessional storytelling style. On one of the few songs featuring lead vocals from bassist and Grand Rapids native Tim Saxhog, Trample's rendering of Shelter from the Storm contains all the romantic wistfulness of Dylan's own, yet feels like a celebration of having survived all that life can throw at us.

The Cactus Blossoms are a harmony-slinging pair of brothers from Minneapolis who make no secret of their love for Dylan and cite the man from Hibbing as one of the main inspirations for pursuing music, writing, and touring. In 2022, the duo of Jack Torrey and Paige Burkham released Volume 1 of their Songs of Bob Dylan, wrapping their voices around another elemental aspect of Dylan's songwriting, the love ballad. Let's check out their cover of To Ramona.

A less discussed, yet no less singular aspect of Dylan's poetics is the way he handles the delicate, explosive materials of spirituality, Christianity, and ideas of God. By his pen, there are no rules or laws separating the truth from fiction, politics from religion, or who and what is fair game to be served up. A song as rich, historical, and powerful as With God on Our Side might fall to pieces were it attempted by a lesser poet, and perhaps a lesser singer would render it sentimental. But here in this cover by the otherworldly Midwestern artist Bon Iver, with help from Bonnie Light Horseman, the teeth, softness, and edges of this song survive intact. Let's have a listen.

famed record producer Jerry Wexler, who worked with Dylan in the 70s, said, "Of all the artists I worked with, only three rate the Appalachian Genius. Ray Charles was the first, and Aretha Franklin and Bob Dylan are the other two. I define genius as an artist who is so far out front that they'll never be eclipsed, and the distance to whoever is second in their style is immeasurable." That's the way it was with Ray Charles, Aretha, and Dylan, too. From the hexagons of the I Ching to Reuben sitting like Buddha in a 10-foot cell, the lessons of life and art as a rolling stone in constant motion are writ large over all of Dylan's songs. Simply put, he not busy being born is busy dying. And imitation is a kind of death. So our journey wraps up where it began, with the burden of proof of your own life resting firmly in your own hands. Or, as the 19th verse of the centuries-old folk song Froggy Went A-Courtin', covered by Dylan on the record Good As I've Been to You, says, "Little piece of cornbread laying on a shelf. If you want any more, you can sing it yourself." In a world of wild speculation, Dylan's own words say it the best. I think of a hero as someone who understands the degree of responsibility that comes with his freedom. Someone who's not afraid to jump in front of a freight train to save a loved one's life. To draw a crowd with a guitar, that's about the most heroic thing I can do. To play a song to calm the king, well, everybody doesn't get to do that. There's only certain things a king wants to hear. And if he doesn't like it, he might send you to the gallows. The songs are there. They exist all by themselves, just waiting for someone to write them down. I just put them on paper. If I didn't do it, somebody else would. When it comes to the intersection of the past, present, and future, Dylan asks, "What's changed? When did Abraham break his father's idols? I think it was last Tuesday. God is still the judge and the devil still rules the world. So what's different? No matter how big you think you are, history is going to roll over you." I sound like a preacher, don't I? To the aspiring songwriter and singer, I say disregard all the current stuff. You're better off. Read John Keats, Melville, listen to Robert Johnson and Woody Guthrie. And with that, I'll send you off into the gathering dusk with one final song from Dylan's Time Out of Mind, a personal favorite of mine. It's not dark yet, but it's getting there.

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3: From NPR News in Washington, D.C., this is Weekend Edition. I'm Aisha Roscoe. Good morning. President Trump is back from his trip to China. We'll take a look at whether he scored any wins for his agenda. Legislation allowing more ethanol to be blended into gasoline year-round is making its way through Congress. What would that mean at the pump if it became law?
4: Some of it's as simple as, like, we're going to switch out the sticker on the pump, right? But some of it is literally you have to put in new tanks, and that's very, very expensive.
3: And singer Maya has a new album out that celebrates the classic funk sound. It's Sunday, May 17th. News is next.
5: For KAXE News, I'm Larissa Donovan with a special edition of the Up North Report. In the 2 months since it became public that Google was behind a controversial data center proposed in Hermantown, additional discussion and debate has arisen. The prospect of new jobs and more property tax dollars are being weighed with concerns about the neighborhood, the environment, and the grid. And there's a new lawsuit from the citizen group Stop the Hermantown Data Center questioning whether city officials have broken state law and failed to honor their comprehensive plan. The Hermantown City Council is considering tax abatement and land development agreements with Google. The city is also redoing its environmental review for the proposal. An alternative urban area-wide review last fall described the project as light industrial development near the Minnesota Power Arrowhead substation. The revised one currently being reviewed is also classified as light industrial development. A public hearing on the review is set for Monday night in Hermantown. Google's proposal includes millions of dollars contributed to Hermantown School District and investments in public infrastructure for the campus build-out. In return, Hermantown is offering to abate its taxes over a 28-year period, meaning it will discount Google's payable property taxes, returning 85% of taxes paid after keeping the first $100,000.
6: Pay those until 2052, or until the payments reach a cap of $80 million. That $80 million is the future value of money, the value of money in 2052.
5: That was Hermantown Economic Development Director Chad Ronchetti. He presented at a meeting earlier this month detailing that the new construction, after abatement, would generate $448,000 each year in property taxes. During the meeting, members of Jobs for Minnesotans took to the lectern urging the council to approve Google's proposal, including former DFL state lawmaker Dave Lislegard.
7: I want to congratulate you. I have never seen or heard of a deal this good coming to a community. As I speak with people all over our region, from school districts to communities and other counties, they're all cutting. It's like you guys got the golden ticket.
5: Several Hermantown residents spoke out against the project as well as the abatement agreement, such as Don LaPointe.
8: What tax-based projections would allow a tax abatement of $4 million a year for a single company? And more importantly, why would Hermantown offer to give back our most valuable revenue resource, property taxes, for a project like this?
5: After hours of public comment, the council tabled the discussion. Liz Schwab is head of market development and policy for Google's data center division and presented at the Hermantown meeting. In a phone interview, she thanked the people who showed up to talk about the data center, especially those in opposition.
9: Their questions, their concerns, and, you know, things they've raised to city council and the mayor and staff will help to make this a better project.
5: Schwab says noise levels at the center would be below state standards. She says Google is committed to complying with Minnesota's 2040 clean energy goals. And
9: using air cooling does actually use more electricity. And that is why we pursue water cooling in some locations in the first place, because it allows us to lower our electricity burden. But in Hermantown, we are incredibly confident in our clean energy procurement with Minnesota Power.
5: The 50,000 gallons a day in the proposed development agreement is the maximum water permitted to flow into the facility once it's built, which city and Google officials assert is for worker sanitation needs and emergency fire suppression. The non-disclosure agreements associated with the project and others have raised some public scrutiny. Schwab says NDAs allow developers to be transparent with local officials in the initial stages.
9: Since we do have commercial certainty that we have approval from, you know, Google leadership to move forward and spend money on a project, we go public as soon as we can. And especially now in today's environment with the public concern over this, we understand that that's really important to earning trust and starting to build that rapport with local elected officials and community members.
5: The State Public Utilities Commission is currently accepting comments on the electric services agreement between Minnesota Power and Google through July 21st. That's it for this special edition of the Up North Report. Find more of our stories and photos at KAXE.org. From the KAXE News Desk, I'm Larissa Donovan, telling the stories of Northern Minnesota through local news.
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0: This is Weekend Edition from NPR News. I'm Aisha Roscoe. Good morning. There was pomp, red carpets, school children waving Chinese and American flags. But were there real promises made in Beijing last week when President Trump met with China's leader Xi Jinping, a trip that was delayed because of the war with Iran? There are certainly problems for Trump on the home front, given inflation and the price of gas. Joining me now to talk about all this is NPR White House correspondent Franco Ordonez. Good morning, Franco.
1: Good morning, Aisha.
0: So, dust has settled on this trip to China. The president has gotten some rest and had a big interview and posted some things on Truth Social. What's he saying that he achieved?
1: Yeah, Trump's calling it an incredible visit on his way home. He actually touted what he said were fantastic trade deals to sell American-made airplanes through Boeing and billions worth of agriculture products.
2: The farmers are going to be very happy. They're going to be buying billions of dollars of soybeans. Yeah.
1: I mean, Aisha, this was a lot riding on this trip for Trump, a meeting between the two superpowers when tensions were still very high after last year's trade war, but also because of the war in Iran. The U.S. has been pressing China to help deal with Iran and, of course, Taiwan.
0: And Trump may be saying that he's advanced U.S. interests, but there are a lot of concerns now about Taiwan. Tell us about that.
1: Yeah, a big headline out of the summit was Trump would not commit to moving forward with a multi-billion dollar arms package for Taiwan. It was really interesting because she made clear right from the start that Taiwan was his biggest priority, even warning Trump that the U.S. must handle the issue with utmost caution or risk jeopardizing relations. I mean, Trump said he'd make a decision shortly, but all the uncertainty is generating big, big concern about U.S. support for Taiwan, which is really a critical economic partner for the U.S.
0: On Iran, she did not offer Trump the lifeline that he was hoping for, right?
1: Yeah, at least not publicly, no. China did not say it was going to help put pressure on Iran. Trump said he discussed Iran with Xi and that Xi privately offered to help, but he did not say how. And Trump returns to Washington facing some big decisions on what to do on Iran. I mean, Trump is saying he won't have much more patience with Iran, and he emphasized on Air Force One that Iran's last peace offer was just unacceptable. So you can really bet there will be a lot of questions this week about the potential for military operations beginning again.
0: Before he left for Beijing, the president was asked to weigh in on to what extent Americans' financial situations were motivating him to make a deal on Iran. Here's what he said.
2: I don't think about Americans' financial situation. I don't think about anybody. I think about one thing. We cannot let Iran have a nuclear weapon. That's all.
0: That answer got a bit of blowback, and he was asked about it on Fox News. What did he say?
1: Yeah, that answer got a lot of blowback. You know, Trump's never one to back down, and he said it was, quote, a perfect statement, and that he'd say it again. I mean, he continues to insist that this is short-term pain and that Americans are fine paying more for gas and other things in order to keep Iran from having a nuclear weapon.
3: And that question was a fake question, and they didn't put my full answer. I totally care. Look, I inherited high prices.
0: Finally, Senator Bill Cassidy lost Louisiana's GOP primary yesterday, something Trump was celebrating on Truth Social last night. What does this tell us about the president's attention to the midterms?
1: Yeah, I mean, I think it just

0: spotlight on another GOP primary, that of Congressman Thomas Massie of Kentucky, who Trump has been aggressively targeting, very aggressively. Massie's primary is Tuesday. So that's going to be another big, big test of Trump's grip on the Republican Party. So this week is a big week for the GOP.
1: That's NPR White House correspondent Franco Ordonez. Thank you so much.
0: Thank you, Aisha.
1: It's Sunday, of course, and that means lots of Christians are praying. Some of them are at the National Mall in Washington, D.C. today for a day-long prayer event organized by the White House with private church organizations. It's called Rededicate 250. Christian groups holding days of prayer are not uncommon in the U.S., but the fact that the White House is behind today's event has plenty of folks, including the very religious, concerned. Matthew D. Taylor is an author and religious scholar currently at Georgetown University's Center on Faith and Justice. He joins us now. Good morning.
2: Good morning, Aisha.
1: So presidents attend prayer breakfasts and other administrations have commemorated days of prayer. What's different about today's event?
2: Well, part of what makes today's event so different is that it is being sponsored and even organized by the White House and by other federal agencies. So, yeah, there have been a lot of big prayer events on the National Mall, staged often by evangelicals. But those have always been outside organizations. They've sometimes invited government officials in to speak at them or be present for them. But this is different in that now you have a branch of the federal government sponsoring and upholding these narratives that these Christian nationalists have been pushing for a very long time.
1: Well, looking at this list of 20 or so faith leaders featured, there's only one non-Christian one, a senior rabbi. What does this tell us?
2: Well, this is typical of the way that the Trump administration has operated so far. They'll sometimes have a slight veneer of being interreligious or interfaith by including maybe one or two rabbis. But and often these organized events are centered around evangelicals as well. I think there are two Catholics on the program for today. Both the rabbi and the two Catholic speakers today are both part of Trump's Religious Liberty Commission. So in some ways, there's kind of a tokenization of other forms of Christianity, other religions. But the central narrative today is an evangelical narrative. The vast majority of the speakers are evangelical. And this type of event kind of tries to enshrine certain evangelical tropes and narratives about American history that don't really bear much evidence from actual history.
1: Well, talk to me about that. Like, what is the overarching ideology of the featured speakers here? And what is their view of America and, quote, you know, the church or Christianity writ large?
2: Their view is that the United States is a Christian nation, that it was founded as a Christian nation, and that even the title of the event, right, Rededicate, there's a built-in assumption that the nation was once dedicated to God. And because they're doing it on the 250th anniversary, I think they're very strongly implying that it was dedicated in 1776. In reality, the era of the founding fathers was a very secular era. It was very much influenced by the Enlightenment, and most of the founding fathers were very much shaped by that kind of Enlightenment philosophy, and that's why they talked about ideas like the separation of church and state or the disestablishment of religion. In fact, the founding of the U.S. was a grand experiment in separating religion out from the functioning and identity of the state. That was, the founding fathers had seen what had happened in Europe as you had these various forms of Protestantism and Catholicism try to become the ideologies of different nations in Europe and then persecute other Christians, not to mention Jews and Muslims and atheists. And they wanted to create a gap between the state and the church so that religion could flourish.
1: Well, can I ask you, does this view of the U.S. as a Christian nation, does that allow for other religions to thrive in this country? Saying, like, if these faith leaders were to have their way, would you have a religiously diverse country?
2: Well, and this is the problem, because Donald Trump, while he might not be particularly religious, has surrounded himself by people who are quite extreme in their views on Christian nationalism. And when you listen to things that Pete Hegseth and Paula White and some of these other religious figures that surround Trump are saying, no, I don't think that other religious

0: Americans would be able to flourish in their ideal America. They want the country to be centered around Christianity. And if you look at a lot of the things that the Trump administration has done so far, they are offering special privileges and protections to Christians. They have an anti-Christian bias task force. There even are bombing missions going on in Nigeria today that are explicitly saying that they are used to protect Christians in Nigeria.
1: Can I ask you just very quickly, I mean, because American evangelicals are such a part of Trump's base, is this more of a campaign rally or is it a religious gathering? How do you draw the distinction?
0: I think it's a religious gathering, and I think it's an effort to substantiate some of these pseudo claims of history that have been put forward by evangelicals and to give it a government flourish of approval and a stamp of officiality that they have not had before.
1: Well, thank you so much. That's religious scholar Matthew D. Taylor. Thank you so much for speaking with us today.
0: Thank you.

0: I'm Windsor Johnston with these headlines. Louisiana Senator Bill Cassidy has lost his Republican primary after President Trump backed one of his challengers. Cassidy had faced backlash from Trump supporters after voting to remove the president following the January 6th attack on the U.S. Capitol. The Long Island Railroad strike is continuing after contract talks failed over the weekend. Limited shuttle buses are running as officials urge commuters to work from home if possible heading into Monday morning. Gas prices in the U.S. are climbing again ahead of Memorial Day. AAA says the national average for regular gas is now above $4.50 a gallon amid higher oil prices and tensions in the Middle East. I'm Windsor Johnston, NPR News in Washington.
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2: This is Weekend Edition from NPR News. I'm Aisha Roscoe. When you fill up your car, what comes out of the pump is usually not just gasoline. It's a mix that includes ethanol, a biofuel made from corn. Usually that mix is 10% ethanol, 90% gasoline. But there's a push to boost that to 15% ethanol called E15. Backers say that would help American farmers who are struggling right now. And they say it would make gas cheaper. Last week, the U.S. House passed a bill that would allow E15 year-round and nationwide. Joining us now is Elizabeth Elkin. She's a reporter at Bloomberg who covers biofuels. Thank you for being here.
3: Hi, thanks for having me.
2: So, obviously, the idea of cheaper gas sounds pretty great right now, but would more ethanol in gas actually bring down prices?
3: Yeah, it's a great question. Biofuels advocates say it will. They say that because ethanol is currently cheaper than gasoline, because of all of the things going on in the world, right, that increasing the amount of ethanol sold will ease those costs for consumers. When you go to put gas in your car, if you're at a station that sells E15, you'll see that the sticker price is probably significantly cheaper than other types of gas. Mm. So that gives the biofuels advocates some weight. But it is a little bit more complicated than just sticker price at the pump, right? So federal law requires refiners to blend a certain amount of biofuels into gasoline and diesel every year. That's been around for decades. It was put in place to build up domestic demand for biofuels and to support like rural communities where farmers live. Smaller refiners are exposed to high costs of complying with obligations to blend. It's an enormous expense for some refiners, and they say that rising costs to comply with that program, which is just rising, you know, amounts of biofuels that they need to blend, means higher costs for consumers overall.
2: Okay. But is there a neutral source who could tell us, is it going to bring down costs or not? Do we know?
3: I think it's really hard to tell. I mean, the other thing here is that if we're looking for an immediate solution to gas prices, even if it passes the Senate, even if the president signs it, you're not immediately going to see E15 at all of these gas stations that didn't previously sell it, because there are a lot of gas stations that will need to put in new equipment. Some of it's as simple as like, we're going to switch out the sticker on the pump, right? But some of it is literally you have to put in new tanks, and that's very, very expensive.
2: So it's a lot of questions about how this is all going to work out. That's what it seems like.
3: That's exactly right. And it's very, very complicated. And the general consumer has no idea what E15 even is, right? Yes. And so it's interesting. I mean, I don't know about you, but when I open like Facebook right now, I am just getting so many ads for E15. I have people screenshot ads for E15 and send them to me, which is not something you normally see on this beat.
2: Well, what about the impact for farmers? Obviously, they've been facing higher costs due to tariffs and the war in Iran, and there have been problems with exports. How much would E15 help farmers?
3: Farmers think that it will significantly help them. Corn farmers in particular. Corn is the most widely planted crop in the U.S., and corn farmers are experiencing huge ballooning crop sizes, so they've got a lot more corn than they used to, right? And then they're looking for new sources of demand. You need to sell it to someone. And so they see E15 because it's a higher content of ethanol, so that means more corn goes into it, right? They see that as a huge source of potential demand for them at this time when we're seeing, like you said, the rising cost of everything from, you know, diesel for their tractors or fertilizer. I mean, you see news headlines everywhere about fertilizer prices skyrocketing, and these farmers, they need something to help them.
2: So this has passed the House, but where do things stand with the Senate and with President Trump?
3: Yeah, so it passed the House in a really interesting vote. You know, I think this is one of the few things that I see where you get support from a lot of Republicans and Democrats, right? Mm-hmm. Because you've got farm state Democrats who want to support their farmers, who are hearing from corn farmers, we need E15. We've needed E15 for, you know, they've been working on this for a decade. And then you've got some Republicans who are opposing this legislation because it would cut relief for small refineries. So then that would hurt communities that rely on them. President Trump has repeatedly said that he is pro E15. You know, farmers are a really important base for him, and he really wants to show support for those farmers. So it is unclear whether it would pass the Senate, but the president has said that he supports E15.
2: That was Elizabeth Elkin, biofuels reporter with Bloomberg. Thank you so much for joining us.
3: Thanks so much.
2: It's graduation season at colleges all over the country, and fresh grads will soon be able to flex their academic credentials. Although, maybe people only do that in the movies.
4: Willie is my professional name. Indiana.
5: Hey, lady, you call him Dr. Jones.
6: My professional name.
2: That's Harrison Ford as Indiana Jones. Sorry, Dr. Jones. Ford threw on a cap and gown last week and addressed the class of 2026 at Arizona State University. The school gave the 83-year-old actor an honorary doctorate of arts and humane letters. He told ASU grads about a drama class he took for an easy A back in his days at Ripon College.
7: My classmates were people I had previously discounted as geeks and misfits. But I soon realized I was a geek and a misfit.
2: Ford got the A in drama, although he never actually finished his degree in philosophy. He had discovered his passion for acting. He used his ASU speech, as so many commencement speakers do, to marvel at the world young people are inheriting and to encourage them to make it better.
7: Because the world you're stepping into, the world my generation left you, is a real mess.
2: Ford's rousing speech had the thousands in attendance on their feet, especially as he defended the environment and the rights of indigenous peoples. This generation has far more power than you realize, he said.
7: Congratulations. Go change the world.
2: The The Trump administration has ramped up immigration enforcement across the country. Researchers and healthcare workers say this is creating a mental health crisis in immigrant communities. Data from one primary care clinic in Los Angeles, shared exclusively with NPR, shows a sharp rise in anxiety, depression, and suicidal thoughts among patients. NPR's Ritu Chatterjee reports.
8: When patients come to Zocalo Health for any kind of care, they also get screened for their mental health. Sophia Pages oversees behavioral health services at Zocalo, which serves Latino families on Medicaid. In 2025, Immigration Enforcement Agents, or ICE, began raiding farms and neighborhoods in the Los Angeles area. Since then, Pages and her colleagues have seen a spike in severe emotional distress.
9: What this means is that more than half of the patients we screened had anxiety that was severe enough to interfere with their daily life. And nearly three quarters were experiencing depression at a level that made them get through the day a struggle.
8: And nearly one in eight individuals was struggling with thoughts of suicide.
9: What seemed to sit underneath it for many patients was this profound sense of helplessness.
8: Patients said no matter how careful they are by changing their routines or staying home more, they feel like they can't protect themselves or their families.
9: And that loss of control was deeply destabilizing and can intensify depression, trauma-related distress, and suicidal thinking.
8: A significant number of patients have past traumas from their home country and on their journey to the U.S. Patients like Esperanza.
10: Soy la señora Esperanza. Tengo 29 años.
8: She's a 29-year-old living in King City and is from Oaxaca, Mexico. She's a mother of two boys, an 11-year-old and a 9-month-old. Her baby babbles away in the background as Esperanza talks to me on the phone. She asked NPR to use her first name only because she fears talking to the press could harm the process of seeking asylum for her and her family. Back in Mexico, Esperanza says she worked for the local government as a social worker. Her husband worked as a farmer and made mezcal, a spirit from the agave plant. But life was getting increasingly unsafe. A local cartel made them pay a fee to farm their own land and kept demanding that her husband do drug runs for them. When things started to get really bad, she says, they grabbed their stuff and headed to the U.S.-Mexico border, taking care not to be seen or followed on their journey. The stress and trauma of it all has left Esperanza struggling. She developed insomnia, she says, and was feeling anxious all the time, having palpitations, getting clammy. It was affecting her daily life, her role as a mother. When ICE began conducting raids in and around Los Angeles last year, Esperanza's symptoms worsened. When she had to go to immigration court, she felt overwhelmed with fears. What if they sent her back to Mexico? What if her kids got left behind? What would happen to them? She says these fears have also plagued her 11-year-old. His anxiety has made him cling to her, refusing to let her go anywhere without him. She says he worries about ICE taking her away, saying that if he's with her when that happens, at least they'll be together. Ariana Hoet is a pediatric psychologist at Nationwide Children's Hospital in Columbus, Ohio. She says those are expected reactions from a child in his circumstances.
11: So when a parent is stressed, a child is going to feel that, even if a parent is trying to protect their child.
8: And some families have mixed immigration status.
11: And if you're a mixed documentation family, most children are very aware of that and live in that fear of what can happen to my parent. Or we know some parents have already been removed from the home.
8: A recent study in the New England Journal of Medicine concluded that the Trump administration's immigration crackdown has become a toxic stress for children that's likely to leave a lasting impact on their developmental, physical, and mental health.
11: children who experience a parent's deportation, our research shows that it's more than double the odds of developing PTSD.
8: And Howitt says the effects extend well beyond the kids directly affected.
11: Children in those communities are also at higher risk and also report depression, anxiety, and trauma-like symptoms.
8: That can manifest as physical symptoms like belly aches, headaches, changes in sleep and appetite, or show up in kids' behaviors.
11: You see kids become more clingy, very anxious and worried. They can become quieter, withdrawn socially. They don't want to do things that they typically do.
8: In the Los Angeles area, the therapists at Zocalo Health, who only see adults, have been busy supporting patients like Esperanza. She says therapy has helped her a lot. It's helped with her sense of self-worth and with her panic attacks. Esperanza says she now regularly uses the tools her therapist taught her to calm herself when anxious, like breathing exercises, music, baking. She's also joined a local church and is finding community and strength there. Esperanza says these days she's able to venture out of her house, take walks and talk to other people. And she's teaching her newfound skills to her husband and son so they too can cope better with their circumstances. Ritu Chatterjee, NPR News.
2: If you or anyone you know is thinking of suicide or hurting themselves, text or call 988. Press 2 to speak to a counselor in Spanish. 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This year, the American West saw a warmer and largely snowless winter. That means grizzly bears are coming out earlier than usual. And more humans are coming out to see them, creating so-called bear jams. Rubbernecking tourists, photographers, and hikers causing traffic while gawking at the grizzlies. Carrie Gunther is the bear management biologist at Yellowstone National Park. He joins us now to explain. Welcome.
12: Hello, and I'm happy to be here.
2: Grizzly bears are out a little early this year. What has that looked like at Yellowstone so far?
12: Well, we saw our first grizzly bear in January, and then we didn't see another grizzly bear until early March. We've seen quite a bit of grizzly bear activity since then. They habituate to the presence of park visitors, with hundreds of park visitors parking and watching them from the roadside. Last year, we set a new record high for bear jams. We had over 1,500 of them, and so part of that is our bear population is increasing slightly, and our human visitor population is increasing significantly. So we're having more and more people, which leads to more and more bear jams.
2: Is it a problem that people do this?
12: Yeah, any time a bear is foraging in the roadside meadow, people will stop to watch and photograph. They're really not causing problems other than the traffic jam, so it's really more of a people management problem than a bear management problem. So it's a big challenge for us just to make sure that people don't approach these bears too closely or throw food to those bears. So we're worried about visitor safety, and we're also worried about the safety of the bear, because if they feed the bear or the bear ends up injuring somebody, then we might have to take management action against the bear. So we're trying to keep both bears and people safe.
2: Grizzlies are a protected endangered species. You're trying to keep the humans safe and the bears safe. Two hikers were mauled at Yellowstone earlier this month. As more people take to the trails, what should they know safety-wise if they do come across a bear or a bear jam?
12: Never really had anybody injured at a bear jam in modern times. Mm-hmm. Back in the earlier history of the park, when people were feeding bears along the road, we averaged 48 bear-inflicted human injuries per year. But now that we no longer allow feeding roadside bears, we haven't had a single injury. When you're hiking, you're more likely then to have a surprise encounter with a bear in the backcountry that's not so habituated to people. And so what we recommend is, first of all, you really need to be vigilant, you know, be alert, make noise when hiking in the backcountry to help forewarn the bear of your presence. We also recommend that you hike in groups of three or more people. So almost all the injuries that we see in the backcountry are solo hikers, people hiking by themselves, or people hiking in just a party of two. But we also recommend that people carry bear spray. If you have an encounter with a bear, you slowly back away to put space between you and that bear, because a lot of times that will diffuse the situation. And if the bear does charge at you after the encounter, then we recommend you just stand your ground, and as the bear charges, use your bear spray. By standing your ground, most of the time that bear is going to veer off to the side or stop short, and it's not going to make contact. However, if you do have a surprise encounter, the bear charges and makes contact, then we recommend that you play dead. By playing dead, most of the time, you'll receive only very minor injuries.
2: That's Carrie Gunther, bear biologist at Yellowstone National Park. Thank you so much for joining us.
12: Thank you.

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1: 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All you need is a notebook, pen, and an open heart. 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
2: I'm Windsor Johnston with these headlines. Louisiana Senator Bill Cassidy has lost his Republican primary contest to a Trump-backed challenger. Cassidy had broken with many Republicans when he voted to convict President Trump after the January 6th insurrection. Thousands of people are gathering on Washington, D.C.'s National Mall today for a large prayer and worship gathering. The event is tied to the nation's upcoming 250th anniversary celebration. The World Health Organization has declared the Ebola outbreak in the Democratic Republic of Congo and Uganda a public health emergency of international concern. Health officials say there are now more than 300 suspected cases and at least 88 deaths linked to the outbreak. I'm Windsor Johnston, NPR News in Washington.
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0: This is Weekend Edition from NPR News. I'm Aisha Roscoe, and it's time to play the puzzle. Joining us, as always, is Will Shortz. He's puzzle editor of the New York Times and puzzle master of Weekend Edition. How's it going, Will?
4: I am great. How are you, Aisha?
0: I'm really good, actually. Will you please remind us of last week's challenge?
4: Yes, it came from Joshua Green of Columbia, Maryland. I said, think of a popular film franchise with many sequels. Hidden in consecutive letters inside its name is a place mentioned multiple times in the Bible. I said, replace that place with a single letter, and you'll name a Major League Baseball team. What franchise and team are these? Well, the film franchise is the Avengers. Inside that name is Heaven. Change Heaven to the letter I, and you get Tigers, as in Detroit Tigers.
0: There were over 400 correct entries this week, and our winner is Aaron Kellier of Silver Spring, Maryland. This is why I might sound a little different, because I'm usually in here by myself, but she's in the studio with us today. Congratulations, Erin.
5: Thank you. Thank you very much. I'm excited to be here.
0: Yeah, so how did you figure out this week's answer?
5: I'm a big fan of a spreadsheet.
0: Okay.
5: So I did my long list of franchises, and I separated it out so it was one letter per cell, and it just jumped out at me once I did that.
0: And your husband is here. He's not in the studio. He's in the control room supporting you and rooting you on, but you two usually do it together?
5: We do. We listen to it in the car every Sunday morning on the way to our favorite coffee shop, and then we work it alone for a couple of days, and by Wednesday, if one or the other hasn't figured it out, we start giving each other hints.
0: This is your first time winning. Has he ever won?
5: No, it is our first time. It's okay. My first time to win, and I'm one of those people who almost missed the phone call.
0: Oh, really?
5: So,
0: oh, my goodness.
5: Yep.
0: Well, I am glad that you picked up the phone. So what do you do when you're not playing the puzzle?
5: So I do operation and financial compliance for an agricultural trade association.
0: Okay. Well, I got to say, I know you're ready to play the puzzle. We're both going to be in here. You got your notebook? Okay. I got my notebook. I got to ask you, are you ready to play the puzzle?
5: I'm as ready as I'm going to be.
0: All right. Take it away, Will.
4: All right, Aaron, this is going to be good. And Aisha, today's puzzle is a good two-person puzzle. I'm going to name two things in the same category. You tell me the only other thing in that category that fits between my two things alphabetically. For example, if I said blue and indigo, you would say green, because blue and indigo are colors of the rainbow, and the only other one that fits there alphabetically is green.
5: Okay.
0: Okay.
4: Here's number one, Sunday, Tuesday.
5: Thursday.
4: Thursday is it. Good job. Africa, Asia.
5: Australia. No.
4: Nope.
5: Antarctica.
4: Antarctica is it. Blitzen, Cupid.
5: Comet.
0: Yes.
4: Comet. Good job. Adverb interjection.
5: Adjective.
4: Nope, that's before.
5: Oh, adverb.
4: Adverb. It's a part of speech with a lot of short words.
5: Conjunctions.
0: Yes.
4: Conjunction.
0: That's
4: you
0: what
4: got
0: I was,
4: it.
0: Yes.
4: Ballroom conservatory.
5: Not the library.
0: Not the library. They got
4: there would be a big table in the middle of the room.
0: Oh,
5: the billiards.
0: Yes,
4: billiard
0: the billiard room.
4: Good job.
0: Yes.
4: French Open, Wimbledon.
5: I don't know the tennis tournaments.
4: Oh, what's the big one in New York?
0: US Open.
4: Yes.
0: Open. Okay.
4: How about Labor Day, Memorial Day? Every year in January.
0: It's to for someone, right?
4: So yes.
0: MLK Day.
5: Oh, MLK.
4: Martin Luther King Jr. Day, yes. How about Deep Space Nine, Next Generation?
5: So Star Trek Deep Space Nine.
4: And it's the name of the starship in the middle of that's the centerpiece of the show.
0: Oh.
5: Enterprise,
4: the Star Trek Enterprise is right. Triangle, trumpet.
5: Trombone.
4: Trombone is it. Belarus, Belize.
0: Okay, what's another?
4: It's a country in Europe. And you know the first Belgium. Three letters. Belgium, is it?
5: Okay.
4: And your last one is Luke Matthew.
0: Okay. I should get this one.
5: John.
4: Nope, that's before
5: Matthew,
4: Luke.
5: Mark. Oh.
4: You Matthew. Just said
5: Mark.
4: It. Good job.
0: Oh, my goodness. That was trickier than it seemed.
5: It's a lot easier when you're sitting in the car on the way to the coffee shop.
0: How do you feel?
5: I'm glad that it was a lot of fun.
0: Yes. So for playing our puzzle today, you'll get a weekend edition lapel pin as well as puzzle books and games. You can read all about it at npr.org/puzzle. And Aaron, what member station do you listen to?
5: WAMU.
0: Yes, I do too. That's Aaron Kellier of Silver Spring, Maryland. Thank you so much for playing the puzzle.
5: Thank you. And thank you for having me here in the studios. This was a lot of fun.
0: Okay, Will, what's next week's challenge?
4: Yes, it comes from Joseph Young of St. Cloud, Minnesota. Name a famous actor of the past, seven-letter first name and seven-letter last name. Remove three consecutive letters from his last name, and the remaining letters in order will be the well-known lead character from a long-running series of films. What actor and character are these? So again, famous actor of the past, 77, drop three consecutive letters from his last name, and the remaining letters in order will be the well-known lead character from a long-running series of films. What actor and character are these?
0: When you have the answer, go to our website, npr.org/puzzle, to submit your response. Just fill out the form on the puzzle page. Remember, just one entry, please. Our deadline for entries this week is Thursday, May 21st at 3 p.m. Eastern. Don't forget to include a phone number where we can reach you. If you're the winner, we'll give you a call. And if you pick up the phone, you'll get to play on the air with the puzzle editor of the New York Times and puzzle master of Weekend Edition, Will Shortz. Thank you, Will.
4: Thank you, Aisha.
0: For many of us, childhood was defined by the celebrities we loved. There's one singer who I was absolutely obsessed with in my middle school days, Maya. She could sing and dance, and she was cool and popular. All the things I was not. But her music made me feel like I was.

0: her 1998 hit, Ghetto Superstar. Since Maya released her self-titled debut album that same year, she's won a Grammy and many other awards, received critical acclaim for her music videos, and has sold millions of albums globally. Her newest and latest album is called Retrospect.
1: Let's do it!
2: You know that I'm a classy lady, but I just gotta keep it real.
0: Maya joins me in the studio now. Welcome to the program.
3: Hello there. How are you today?
0: I am very well, and very well because we are in the studio together. Oh, my goodness.
3: Thank you so much for having me.
0: I am so glad you came in. Your new album has this strong, like, 70s, 80s vibe, which is, like, my type of vibe. What made you want to look back on that period for inspiration?
3: The music that I grew up on, it's the music I fell in love with. And to be able to create freely from that place is pure magic. My dad, he's a musician.
0: Mm-hmm.
3: He's a singer.
0: Mm-hmm.
3: I watched musicians in my living room rehearse R&B, soul, and funk music my entire childhood into my teen years. My dad still performs to this day, so he was my very first inspiration, and I would just have a good old party.
0: Yeah, because that's what I said. I literally, in my notes, when I was listening to it, I said, this is someone who is partying and, like,
3: and bringing some personality and joy and fun. You know, I miss those real moments in my childhood where you're getting together with your entire family, whether it's outside or indoors.
0: Yes.
3: And the laughter, the children's laughter, the adults' laughter. I really value those experiences. It's priceless.
0: You're DC girl, DC native. What was it like for you growing up? You're a young biracial girl. Like, you know, what was that like?
3: Little Maya was just very free. Wild hair, don't care.
0: Yeah.
3: Until others started telling me something was wrong with me. And so then I began to become confused. And I think because my dad was a history major and he kind of described to us very early on the ignorance of the world, the division of the world and where that came from, it allowed me to have an understanding and a perspective that nothing was actually wrong with me. So now I walk in confidence, embracing all of who I am and understanding that I want to, in my mission, always bring people together and lead with love. Be very, very aware of what the right side of history is and what the truth is.

0: You have this song that I am really loving right now, ASAP with 21 Savage, because it starts so kind of like plaintively. I love when somebody talks. It's like, we got to make it work. I love that. I love that old school vibe. Yes, I love it. Why do you think like that mix of hip-hop and R&B works so well for you?
1: I don't even know if it works. It's not rocket science to me. It's just a feeling and a vibe that I'm making music from.
0: It's art. So it's like, you know it when you feel it. Is that
1: I do.

0: This record featuring 21 Savage gives feminine.
1: Yes.
0: It gives masculine, yes. But it also gives old school.
1: Yeah.
0: And current. And I actually heard him on it with a new approach on what his current generation would say, mm-hmm. based on their perspective of a relationship and what they might be going through and how they deal with it. That's really interesting to me.

0: talking about love and all these things. Now, I have to say, like, you have been around a long time, but we don't know a lot of your business.
1: No.
0: Right? We don't know. Like, how do you do that? Because in this,
1: I learned early.
0: How did you learn that?
1: I learned early by the birth of a lot of gossip sites in the midst of me becoming a young woman.
0: Mm-hmm.
1: And I quickly realized also the sexism in society. Mm-hmm. Anytime that you're seen with a man or even doing a collaboration with someone.
0: Yes, they think that you're
1: the
0: dating.
1: The assumption is more than dating.
0: Oh, well, more than that. Well, yes, more than dating.
1: As a female, you're criticized.
0: Mm-hmm.
1: And so with millions watching, of course, and judgment and hearing and seeing so many different comments and also people actually believing the narrative.
0: Yeah.
1: That can affect how you protect
0: you,
1: your mentality, your safety.
0: Mm-hmm.
1: I'm very aware of how cruel the world can be.
0: Talk to me about Prince, because I understand that he was instrumental in you thinking about yourself as an independent artist. And there's a song called Masterpiece on this album that I felt like really channeled the Prince vibe.

0: Okay, yeah. So how did Prince help develop your artistry? And I was hearing correctly, right?
1: Oh, that yeah.
2: Yeah. I mean, he's all over this album with the Minneapolis sound.
0: Yeah. What was it about him particularly that you loved, that you wanted to pay a little homage to?
2: He's everything. Every single personality. He could get very, very deep with how he's feeling emotionally on a song. He could talk about controversial, societal, political aspects of the world. And an amazing, engaging performer, whether it's how he's holding his mic, how he's stroking his hair, how he's looking at someone, eye contact, in the audience. Every moment matters. And that's someone that I just love to watch over and over and over again and study. But he's a musical genius as well.
0: Well, you know, like, you haven't aged, right? People that you have not, and I'm sitting here beside you, just gorgeous, body, yaddy, yaddy. How do you do it? Like, how? Because we need tips.
2: I don't know what y'all are talking about right now because I see myself every day. That's one thing. Yes, I am aging, ladies, and I'm loving it. So let's switch that narrative.
0: Okay.
2: Age is not a bad thing.
0: No.
2: I'm embracing every womanly curve.
0: Yeah.
2: Every gravity drop.
0: Yeah.
2: Because it's real.
0: Yeah.
2: But I'm here and I'm blessed to be alive. Amen. And I'm looking forward to getting all the grays. I think it's beautiful. Age.
0: That was Maya. Her new album is Retrospect. We're so glad to have you.
2: It was a pleasure.

0: 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I'm Aisha Roscoe.
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0: From NPR News in Washington, D.C., this is Weekend Edition. Aisha Roscoe, good morning. Senator Bill Cassidy lost the Louisiana Republican primary on Saturday. President Trump had endorsed his competitor. We'll have the latest. And a medical condition affecting 10 to 13% of women is getting a new name. Find out why PCOS is becoming PMOS. Plus, we talked to the director and one of the stars of the new movie, Is God Is.
3: Sometimes people get away with terrible things because there is something charming or appealing about them.
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4: For KAXE News, I'm Megan Buffington with the Up North Report. Funding for a program that has taken hundreds of Minnesota kids to the Boundary Waters was cut just days before the end of the legislative session. Friends of the Boundary Waters was selected for $1.2 million in funding by the Legislative Citizen Commission on Minnesota Resources. LCCMR chooses projects to receive proceeds from the Minnesota Lottery. Nisswa Republican Senator Carrie Heintzman objected, saying the nonprofit acted inappropriately while advocating against mining near the Boundary Waters. The Minnesota Star Tribune reports that during the debate over a federal push to end a mining ban, Friends of the Boundary Waters posted a short video encouraging attendance at a public hearing on mining threats. A logo used for LCCMR projects appeared at the end of the video. Friends Executive Director Chris Knopp says the logo was not meant to be on that video and was later taken down. Heintzman says that most of the organization's work is political, pointing to language and links on the organization's website about stopping the Twin Metals mine.
5: This money should be given to legitimate educational organizations, not political groups. Minnesotans deserve absolute confidence that constitutionally dedicated environmental funds are being used lawfully, transparently, and strictly within their intended purpose.
4: Friends has an advocacy arm and an arm aimed at getting young people outside. Knopp told the Star Tribune that the funds would have gone only toward the Outdoors Youth Program. The Senate voted to exclude the nonprofit's funding on a 34-29 vote. DFL Senator Grant Hochschild of Hermantown abstained. His district includes the Boundary Waters. In a social media video, Knopp says the Senate sided with Chilean mining conglomerate Antofagasta, the company behind the planned copper-nickel mine.
6: We at Friends of the Boundary Waters will continue to stand with Minnesota students. We will continue to get them out into the wilderness. We will continue to support clean water.
4: The Star Tribune reports the funding would have allowed 12,000 kids to learn outdoor skills, sent 600 to the Boundary Waters, and provided 60 with a year-long leadership cohort experience. The Federal Communications Commission must now create a more thorough vetting process for broadband providers seeking federal funding. That's thanks to the bipartisan Rural Broadband Protection Act signed into law Monday. Senator Amy Klobuchar was one of the leaders on the legislation. A news release from her office says better vetting processes will ensure providers are capable of delivering reliable broadband access to rural communities. An action plan is coming together in Minnesota to improve tracking of vehicle collisions with wildlife. Project leaders call on the public to protect various species, motorists, and car owners' wallets. May 22nd through the 29th has been dubbed Wildlife Casualty Count Week of Action. Caitlin Rolfes with the group Environment Minnesota points to data showing that each year, between 1 million and 2 million large animals are struck by cars on U.S. roadways. She says those collisions contributed to a 39% wildlife population loss in recent decades.
7: Cars and roads are not the only problem with this decline, of course, but they're certainly not helping.
4: Rolfes says corridors that make it safer for turtles, deer, and other animals to cross busy highways are proven to reduce those collisions. Her group is working with the University of Minnesota to close data gaps on where all these incidents are occurring in hopes that spurs calls for building safe crossways. On the Casualty Count Week's webpage, Minnesotans can find an app where they're able to log entries of deceased or injured animals. Thanks to Minnesota News Connection for this story. Anglers looking for shore fishing spots can enjoy four upgraded piers in northern Minnesota this summer. The improved piers are located at the Cuyuna Country State Recreation Area, Little Emily Lake, Wakamup Bay near Cook, and Munger Landing in Duluth. The Department of Natural Resources says it is also close to finishing upgrades to the fishing pier on Sand Lake near Warba. Full installation of the improved pier is scheduled for June. The upgraded piers are funded by a one-time investment of $150 million called Get Out More, or Modernize Outdoor Recreation Experiences. That's it for the Up North Report. From the KAXE News Desk, I'm Megan Buffington, telling the stories of northern Minnesota through local news.
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0: This is Weekend Edition from NPR News. I'm Aisha Roscoe. Good morning. It's primary time this midterm election year, and southern states are in the spotlight. In a moment, we'll talk about the contest in Georgia this week. But first, to Louisiana, where U.S. Senator Bill Cassidy lost the GOP primary yesterday. In 2021, Cassidy voted to convict President Trump and remove him from office after the insurrection at the U.S. Capitol. And the president never forgot that. Trump endorsed one of Cassidy's challengers, Congresswoman Julia Letlow. She and another ally of the president, Republican John Fleming, will advance to the runoff election. Here's Senator Cassidy speaking last night.
1: And let me just set the record straight. Our country is not about one individual. It is about the welfare of all Americans, and it is about our Constitution.
0: Drew Hawkins with the Gulf States Newsroom joins us now from New Orleans. Good morning.
2: Hi, Aisha.
0: Let's start with Senator Kaziana.
2: Well, I'd say it definitely confirms the president's influence is still strong with Republican voters. Of course, you know, Cassidy was under a lot of heat for his vote to convict President Trump in 2021. And on Election Day, Trump posted to Truth Social calling Cassidy a disloyal disaster and a sleazebag who was bad for Louisiana. I think it is also worth pointing out that this is not just Louisiana. Earlier this month, on May 5th, Trump endorsed challengers to Republican state senators in Indiana who there voted against redistricting. Most of them lost their seats, too.
0: Well, it's not over in Louisiana. The race now goes to a runoff with two Trump-aligned candidates. What can we expect to see there?
2: Well, in a way, I think one thing we can expect to see is basically like a Trump-off. You know, which candidate can most closely align themselves with the president? Of course, as you mentioned, Julia Letlow was endorsed by President Trump. Her campaign did not respond to my request for interviews or statements, but Trump's endorsement has really been the centerpiece of her campaign. I did talk with John Fleming earlier this week. He served in the Trump administration in the president's first term, and he said he believes he was pushed out of President Trump's orbit, so he wasn't able to access or talk with the president before he gave his endorsement. Here's how he put it.
3: I tried for several months, and I could not get anyone to allow me to speak with him.
2: Fleming says he's been one of Trump's earliest supporters, and his agenda is right in line with the president's.
0: Another notable thing about the primaries yesterday, we know U.S. House races were postponed. Governor Jeff Landry made that change earlier this month so that state lawmakers could redraw congressional maps after the Supreme Court weakened the Voting Rights Act. What were you hearing from voters about their experiences?
2: I mean, the word of the day is definitely confusion. Lots and lots of confusion. I talked to voters who said their ballots didn't match their neighbors' ballots. Some people had the congressional race that was rescheduled on their ballots and some didn't. Some were missing some of the statewide amendments that should have been on their ballots. And I even talked to a few who couldn't vote in their own party's primary at all. It wasn't there, or the machine wouldn't allow them to select a candidate. And the Louisiana Democratic Party's office said that their phones were ringing off the hook all day. Hundreds of calls with people saying that they were having trouble voting. Here's Executive Director Darius Lannis.
4: Some people who are asking to get the Democratic ballot are being denied, but they're saying that they can vote in the Republican ballot. That, to me, is fraudulent. It is voter suppression, and it is voter intimidation.
2: And Lannis says that they're gathering information, and he wouldn't be surprised if there are lawsuits because of these irregularities. And Aisha, one last thing I'd like to mention is that on Tuesday, voters in Alabama may experience some of this same confusion. The governor there has also rescheduled some U.S. House races in order to redistrict the state's congressional maps. So it'll be interesting to see how these

0: Supreme Court seats this week. NPR political reporter Stephen Fowler is based in Atlanta and joins us now. Welcome.
1: Good morning.
0: So let's start with the U.S. Senate race. John Ossoff is the most vulnerable incumbent Democrat on the ballot this fall. How's the Republican race shaping up?
1: There are three main candidates. You've got Georgia Congressman Mike Collins and Buddy Carter, and Derek Dooley, son of the famous University of Georgia football coach Vince Dooley. Collins leads in fundraising and polling, but Dooley has the financial and campaign backing of Governor Brian Kemp. It's notable that President Trump hasn't weighed in here yet, but it's likely because this race will head to a runoff.
0: Georgia has Democratic senators, but a Republican governor. What do we need to know about the race to replace Brian Kemp?
1: It's wide open. It's expensive. For Republicans, you had Trump-backed Lieutenant Governor Burt Jones, who has seemed to have things locked up against the sitting Attorney General Chris Carr and Secretary of State Brad Raffensperger. Until a few months ago, that's when billionaire healthcare executive Rick Jackson jumped into the race. He's spent more than $100 million of his own money into this race, which is also likely headed to a runoff. And on the Democratic side, you've got people like former Atlanta Mayor Keisha Lance Bottoms, a former Republican turned Democrat Jeff Duncan, a state senator Jason Estevez, and several other candidates who are staking out different lanes for voters. And again, that race is also likely headed to a runoff.
0: So with so many races likely going to a runoff, is there anything that will be decided this week?
1: You've got a pair of nonpartisan state Supreme Court seats. Democrats are running as a ticket here and really pushing the importance of those positions, especially in the wake of that Supreme Court decision that gutted the Voting Rights Act, and because Governor Kemp announced this week that Georgia lawmakers will head back to the state capitol and redraw the political maps for 2028, a day after next month's runoffs. This is done in anticipation of a possible Democratic governor in the state after November.
0: We've heard about several southern states upending their primary calendars to redraw maps to favor Republicans. Why is Georgia an outlier here?
1: For starters, when that Supreme Court decision came out, you already had a ton of people in Georgia that had cast their ballots, and the election was well underway. And if you look at the current House map in Georgia, it's pretty efficient for Republicans, meaning if there was a blue wave type environment, there still really isn't a competitive race on the ballot this November. And speaking of a blue wave, Aisha, when early voting ended Friday in Georgia, Democrats noted a rising wave of enthusiasm, and they have a 15% advantage over Republicans and people that have voted so far.
0: And it's not just Georgia. You've been reporting that Democratic enthusiasm in primaries so far this year is up. What do you make of that?
1: You've got red states, blue states, and purple ones like Georgia, where there are more people backing Democrats and fewer people backing Republicans compared to the last midterms. And this matches polling that NPR and other places that have done that finds there's a lot of people that don't like the National Democratic Party brand, but they will show up to vote for Democrats in large numbers because they're also not happy with the Republican Party and President Trump's second term agenda.
0: That's NPR's Stephen Fowler in Atlanta. Thank you so much.
1: Thank you.
0: It's been almost a year since flooding killed more than 130 people, devastating communities and summer camps in the Texas Hill Country. With summer break coming up, many parents want to send their kids to camp, and Texas is now mandating new, stricter safety guidelines. But as KUT's Lee Walden reports, more than 100 summer camps are still waiting for their licenses.
2: Danielle Landreth is an Austin area mom. Last year, she sent her two daughters to summer camp for the first time, and they had a lot of fun. But that was before the floods happened.
3: We were very impacted by that just because I went to high school with one of the families that lost their daughter. And it's very sad and traumatizing as a parent, but I still didn't want to rob my children of this summer camp experience.
2: Last year, the Guadalupe River rose dozens of feet in the early hours of July 4th, impacting summer camps and other properties. One of those was a private Christian all-girls camp, Camp Mystic, where 25 girls and two counselors died. Landra sees summer camps as a place where her girls can develop confidence and independence, plus make new friends. This year, she didn't want either of them at a camp near the river. Her girls, ages 8 and 10, are headed to camps to

0: learn how to ride horses and to play sports.
1: I was kind of particular in where I was sending them, especially in reference to what kind of water access they would have. I feel very comfortable sending them, and especially now that legislation is requiring more safety measures.
0: After the tragedy, the Texas state legislature approved stricter safety regulations for camps, including mandates to annually update emergency plans and prohibit camps from operating in flood-prone areas. State Senator Charles Perry said the new regulations establish stricter warning levels.
2: At the second level, you move to higher ground, you take almost 100% of the risk of being flooded in those low-lying areas off the table.
0: One part of the legislation required camps to improve their communication systems, including installing fiber optic internet. But earlier this month, the state government announced they would no longer be imposing the requirement. Landreth says she isn't worried because she trusts the emergency plans that the camps she chose have in place.
1: I feel pretty confident that they will be safe and educated and be able to handle whatever is thrown their way.
0: Two state legislative committees continue to investigate the failures that led to the tragedy on July 4th, 2025. From NPR News, I'm Lee Walden in Austin.
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3: I'm Windsor Johnston with these headlines. Louisiana Senator Bill Cassidy has lost his Republican primary to challenger Julia Letlow, who was backed by President Trump. Cassidy drew criticism from many Republican supporters after voting to convict Trump during his second impeachment trial. Attention now shifts to Kentucky this week, where Republican Congressman Tom Massie is facing a Trump-backed primary challenge of his own. Voters will go to the polls there on Tuesday. Demonstrations in support of voting rights are taking place in cities across the nation this weekend as activists push for stronger federal election protections. The rallies come after recent Supreme Court decisions weakened key parts of the Voting Rights Act of 1965. I'm Windsor Johnston, NPR News in Washington.
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6: This is Weekend Edition from NPR News. I'm Aisha Roscoe. British Prime Minister Keir Starmer is fighting to save his job. If he's ousted by his own Labour Party, his successor will become the seventh Prime Minister in just 10 years. Joining us now to discuss what that says about the state of UK politics is Raphael Baer. He's a political columnist at The Guardian. Thanks for being here.
7: Hi, it's a pleasure to join you.
6: So why is Prime Minister Starmer so unpopular with his own party at this point? I mean, it was just 2 years ago that Labour won a general election in a landslide.
7: Well, he's unpopular with his party primarily because he's unpopular with the country. That landslide victory was absolutely huge, but it was premised on an offer of change. Change was really the only word in the manifesto. A lot of people feel nothing in particular has changed. The country's in the same sort of malaise that it was before. People are very disappointed. They blame Keir Starmer. They feel that Labour have just turned out to be just another bunch of politicians, much like the Tories. And we had local and devolved parliamentary elections last week that really confirmed what Labour MPs have been fearing for a long time, which is that if they fight a general election with Keir Starmer as their leader, they're going to get absolutely hammered. I mean, they lost a lot of council seats. They lost power in regions where they've had power for a very long time. And so at the basic level, the Labour Party realises something has to change and the leader is the most efficient way of getting a second audition with the country. They are disappointed also with the lack of change and they feel that the government's been directionless.
6: Well, do you think that he'll be ousted? And if so, how would that play out?
7: Well, the way things seem to be evolving at the moment is, and I don't want to get too into the weeds of the Labour Party's internal mechanism for choosing leaders, but Keir Starmer, if he decides he wants to stay on, it's quite hard for them to dislodge him. They have to have a challenge, they have to have a fight. It can be really bloody and brutal, and that's quite difficult. So at the moment, it's largely about making him understand that really it's over. He can't just cling on by his fingernails, and that maybe he could find some way to step down with his dignity intact and allow for an orderly transition. In practice, he is very stubborn. He's very proud. He's got a strong sense of public duty and he thinks he should and can carry on. So we're in a bit of a deadlock at the moment where there's lots of people who want to be leader of the Labour Party. It's very hard for them to get there while he's still in Downing Street and he's saying he's not going anywhere.
6: What do you think this moment says about politics in the UK? Like, is the country becoming ungovernable?
7: It certainly feels that way. And I think it's particularly poignant because that campaign that Keir Starmer fought 2 years ago, he said very explicitly, a vote for Labour is a vote to end the chaos. So we'd had the Conservative Party, they'd been in power for 14 years. By the end of their reign, it really was falling apart. Changes of Prime Minister all the time. Liz Truss lasted barely more than 40 days. It just felt like the Tories were indulging in internal factional psychodrama all the time and not paying attention to actually governing the country. And for Labour, 2 years later, after that big victory, on that exact premise of not replicating that, to be in the same situation, you start to feel that, yes, there must be something structural about the way British politics works and about the job of being a prime minister at this particular moment in time. It can't just be a coincidence, I think.
6: We're also seeing the rise of populist politicians in many countries, and that applies to Europe as well. What do you think will be the consequences of this type of politics?
7: Well, that's exactly the issue we have here in the UK. You've got Nigel Farage waiting in the wings of Reform UK Party, but best known to people as really the ideological godfather of the whole Brexit movement. And for him, this sense of equivalence, of parity between Labour and Conservative, that the Labour promise changed, they come in, they look the same. You've got a lot of people looking at the established mainstream parties that have always dominated the centre of British politics, proving incapable of enacting any sufficient change that people really feel, certainly in their pockets. And he can say, and he can fight a general election campaign saying, look at these guys, you've tried it their way, it never works, let's really do something different. Effectively, let's just burn everything down and start again. So I think more broadly what that means about the UK's place in the world is that we're all slightly still downstream of that moment in 2016, that Brexit referendum, when the country made a huge strategic and economic and political decision to change direction without really debating the consequences of that properly. I mean, it was a moment of anger and spasm for the people who voted for it. As a result, the UK is kind of strategically adrift in the world. It's detached itself from Europe. It's struggling to get a stable relationship with Donald Trump's administration in the US. And the UK hasn't really had a proper conversation with itself about the kind of country it wants to be and how it fits into this volatile world. And that is going to be effectively the core of the next general election campaign.
6: That's Raphael Baer, a political columnist at The Guardian. Thank you so much for joining us.
7: It was a pleasure.
6: One in three Americans rents a storage unit. The industry is thriving, even in rural areas. As Vermont Public's Michaela LaFrack reports, self-storage operators in Vermont say wait lists are long and profits are big.
8: There are 265 rentable storage units at Jericho Mini Storage. It's a spring morning, and owner David Raphael prepares to auction off a couple of the abandoned units.
9: So all I want is my unit back so I can re-rent it.
8: Re-renting will be easy. He usually has a wait list. He puts on some gloves and cuts a lock.
9: All right, here we go.
8: All right. Inside is stuff. Lots and lots of stuff. A ripped recliner, a grandfather clock, cardboard boxes, plastic bins. Later, at the auction, most everyone there has a storage unit story of their own.
10: My son's girlfriend, she rented one. There wasn't enough room for all her stuff and his.
11: My sister does. Yeah. She's overflowing. She's got too much stuff, so she's got a storage locker to store stuff. So
12: my son has a unit here, so...
13: What's your son keeping in there?
12: Just stuff.
13: Yeah.
14: Stuff!
12: You know?
8: Debbie Fleming, Jerry Tabor, and John Raphael are among the dozen or so people who show up for the auction. Nationwide, there are more than 50,000 self-storage facilities. That's more than all Dollar Generals, Subways, and CVS outlets combined. And the number grows every month, according to Amy Spear. She's the president of the Vermont Chamber of Commerce.
15: It's been one of the fastest growing real estate sectors in the country. And the United States has roughly 2.1 billion square feet of storage space.
8: Some cities like New York and Miami have restricted the construction of new self-storage facilities. Officials say they take up prime real estate that could be used for high-density housing or pedestrian-friendly businesses like grocery stores or retail. Vermont is nowhere near contemplating a ban, and new self-storage facilities do keep cropping up. Why?
15: In a nutshell, in many ways, the growth of storage units can tell us a lot about housing and demographics.
8: Vermont has one of the tightest housing markets in the country, so people are often in smaller homes than they'd like. The state has a rapidly aging population, which means people are downsizing. Lisa Allard has seen this firsthand. She's the site manager of a storage facility in Shelburne, Vermont.
16: A lot of the older folks are discovering that smaller living is just as good as them big old farmhouses we grew up in. You know, saves on heat, saves on bills.
13: So is that the kind of house that you grew up in?
16: Yes. A big old farmhouse, yes.
13: Lots of stuff.
16: And I live tiny now. I'm actually a minimalist.
8: Allard adds that some of her clients don't have stable housing, and that's why they rent from her. A storage unit goes for an average of $119 a month. That's a whole lot cheaper than rent. Every once in a while, someone will rent one of her units and then try to live in it.
16: I have caught people over the years. I really watch over everything day and night.
8: In nearby Burlington, the city itself rents a storage unit. When city employees clear out a homeless encampment, they put abandoned items there. The unit is full of tents, sleeping bags, and other personal items. Nationally, just 5 companies control nearly 38% of self-storage space. They're steadily snapping up mom-and-pop-owned facilities as the demand for storage just keeps growing. For NPR News, I'm Michaela LaFrac in Burlington.
6: Polycystic ovary syndrome, or PCOS, affects 10 to 13% of women globally, according to the World Health Organization. The condition, sometimes called PCOS, can cause hair loss, pelvic pain, irregular menstruation, and infertility. And it's getting a new name, PMOS. Melanie Cree is part of the community of medical practitioners behind the name change. She's a professor of medicine at the University of Colorado Anschutz and a doctor at Children's Hospital Colorado. And she joins me now. Welcome to the program.
17: Thank you for having me.
6: So what does PMOS stand for, and why is this change important?
17: So the new acronym stands for polyendocrine metabolic ovarian syndrome. And the change is so important because this condition affects all different parts of the body, not just the ovary. And in fact, with this condition, you don't even have cysts in the ovary. So the previous name was a misnomer.
6: What do we know about this condition and the origins of it, how people end up with this condition?
17: So There are three criteria to diagnose it. And in adult women, we need two of three. So one is periods are not monthly. They're either too far apart or too close together. The second one is they have signs or blood work that shows a high testosterone, and signs of high testosterone are growing a beard, severe acne, or losing hair in the pattern of a man. And both of those are the same for teenagers. And then what is in adult only is immature eggs. They're called follicles, not cysts, in the ovaries. But what is happening more often, and I think why we're seeing this condition more, is this relationship to this hormone insulin. And so the new name really helps us pay attention to that insulin pathway.
6: Now that you are finding that this isn't just about the ovaries, if you cut back on sugar and say sugary drinks, I know I got to do some of that. Would that help with the PMOS?
17: It does. It absolutely does. Cutting out the liquid calories, getting rid of the simple carbohydrates, so white potatoes, white bread, white rice, white pasta.
6: Oh my goodness. But that's everything that everybody likes.
17: I know. It's hard.
6: It's almost like when you're trying to prevent diabetes.
17: It is exactly the same way.
6: Well, how do you hope this new name will change conversations between women and their doctors?
17: For teenagers, it's going to make a huge difference for us when we talk to the teens and then their parents. We don't use those ovary ultrasounds in teenagers. So it's very confusing when we were saying you have a polycystic ovary syndrome condition, and no, we're not going to do an ultrasound of your ovaries, and we're not going to check ovary hormones because we don't do those in teenagers. And also, when we talk about the condition, people will be, hopefully, physicians will be more inclined to talk about everything and talk about, well, you know, part of the reason that you're gaining weight or having trouble losing is actually related to this condition. And no, you are not being lazy. And then hopefully people will be checking more. Do people have prediabetes or diabetes? Do they have fatty liver disease? Or do they have obstructive sleep apnea? Women with an ovarian syndrome are not screened for those conditions. So not only is there the opportunity for better understanding, but the opportunity for better medical screening of everything that's associated.
6: That's Melanie Cree, a professor of medicine at the University of Colorado Anschutz and a doctor at Children's Hospital Colorado. Thank you so much for taking time to speak with us today.
17: Absolutely.

0: 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For about 15 years, volunteers have been finding Ice Age treasures at the Coyote Canyon Mammoth Dig Site in southeastern Washington State, like mammoth bones and fragments of other animals. Scientists study some of this, but the site is also a tool for public education, as Northwest Public Broadcasting's Courtney Flatt reports.
1: Whoa!
2: On a recent morning, a group of third graders are standing in a barn that's been converted into an education space. Close by, there's a big pit dug into a hillside. And they're learning about what's in it from Gary KleinConnect, the site's education director.
3: Have you seen the movie Ice Age?
4: Yeah.
3: Okay, so you guys know about woolly mammoths, right?
4: Yeah.
3: Well, I got a better mammoth than that.
2: The Colombian mammoth was bigger than an elephant and didn't have hair. This one, KleinConnect tells the students, lived over 17,000 years ago. It was likely brought here by what are known as the Ice Age floods. Long ago, an ice dam formed close to the border of what's now Idaho and Montana.
3: That dam failed. All this water rushed out.
2: And when the floodwaters receded, a lot of debris gathered at this low point in the topography. Most of the things at this excavation site were once living creatures that were preserved in the mud and sediment. Fast forward to the late 90s, when this area was a rock quarry. Workers dug up some unexpected large bones. Bax Barton helped identify them. He's a retired paleoecologist who worked for years at the Burke Museum in Seattle. He studied lots of mammoths, including this one.
5: Starting in about the 1920s, there have been 50 mammoth finds in our county alone.
2: He's dug at this site and has brought students here. But he says most of the time, volunteers dig up, clean, and catalog every piece. A lot of that is now stored at Barton's personal lab.
5: We curate the specimens here, and then we look for interested colleagues.
2: If a researcher wants to study, say, ancient ants, they reach out to Barton, and he can make samples or pictures available. Barton says what's unique about this site is how slowly they've been able to explore it.
5: Usually the contractor says, can you get that out of my trench? If you can't do it overnight, can you do it in a week?
2: That's not the case here. The landowner has allowed diggers to take all the time they need, as long as they allow the public tours. Barton says most scientists don't have the time to dig over such a long period, so the volunteers are essential and help keep costs down. The extra time means they can study more of what's above and below the mammoth. For example, the climate it was in.
6: Stand around this tub.
2: Back at the dig site, the kids are learning the technique scientists use for finding tiny bone fragments. Right next to the pit, volunteer Neil Mara dumps buckets full of dirt onto a super fine mesh screen. For the kids, this dirt comes from a spot that's not important to the dig. It's been seeded with owl pellets, so they're sure to find something. Mara sprays water on top of the dirt.
6: Okay, listen up. We're going to spray water on this dirt, and we're going to turn it into mud. And then we're going to reach into the mud with our hands. We're going to stir it all up.
2: Then they squish the mud through the mesh. What's left behind are bugs, rocks, and tiny bones.
7: I found a bone!
2: Tours for the public go through October, when the site shuts down for the season. But Barton says when it comes to the excavation, this glacially paced process could take another 5 or 10 years. For NPR News, I'm Courtney Flatt in Kennewick, Washington.
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8: 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Attend either evening. 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
1: I'm Winsor Johnston with these headlines. Louisiana Senator Bill Cassidy has lost his Republican primary bid for a third term. He failed to make the runoff in a race heavily shaped by President Trump's influence inside the GOP. Cassidy was one of seven Republican senators who voted to convict Trump after the January 6th insurrection. Russia says Ukraine launched another long-range drone attack near Moscow overnight. In a post on social media, Ukrainian President Volodymyr Zelensky defended the attack, saying its response is entirely justified. Bulgaria has won the 70th Eurovision Song Contest, with singer Dara taking the title in Vienna with her dance anthem, Bunga Runga. The performance beat out competitors from 25 countries. I'm Winsor Johnston, NPR News in Washington.
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0: This is Weekend Edition from NPR News. I'm Aisha Roscoe. In the new film, Is God Is, a mother and her twin daughters, Racine and Anaya, are set on fire. They survive, but the three women are left with significant scars on their bodies and on their psyches. Years later, the twins' dying mother reaches out with a message. Kill the man who set them ablaze, their father.
9: Make your daddy dead, real dead.
0: The film stars Kara Young and Mallory Johnson as the twins. Sterling K. Brown also stars as the twins' father, known as the monster. Joining us now is Alicia Harris. She wrote and directed the film, which is based on her play. We're also joined by Kara Young, who plays the brash sister, Racine. Thank you both for being with us today.
10: My pleasure.
11: Thank you so much for having me.
0: The main characters, two twin girls, they both have these prominent scars on their body from being burnt by their father in childhood. The scars are central to their motivations throughout the film. Alicia, why have the scars as an identifying characteristic?
10: Yeah, I think because there's an inherent drama to the placement of the scars on each young woman's body, right? Mm-hmm. The scars on Racine's hand mean that she's had one kind of existence. The scars on her sister's face mean that she's had another. And I think there's something about the tragedy of Anaya experiencing so much more pain and abuse because of this thing that happened to her. She would have looked like her sister, right? She would have had that beauty that it's had such a devastating impact on their lives.
0: Kara, for you, you're playing the twin who has the burns that are not as visible on the face, but she carries around this, I would say, kind of the chip on her shoulder because she has to be the protector.
11: Yeah. Stepping into this world and knowing that Racine and Anaya exist together and they have their entire lives. And I feel that in our sisterhood, I do carry Anaya's scars with me because I feel her pain in a lot of ways.
0: Yeah. Yeah. So we have a clip showing some of that duality, right? Here's a clip where the twins are discussing how to kill their father.
12: I know. We'll push him off a building.
13: What if he grabbed one of us on the way down?
12: What if we knock him out, then push him off the building?
13: How hard do you have to hit someone to knock him out?
12: I don't like it. You don't like none of it.
13: See, we ain't killers.
12: We come from a man who tried to kill our mama and a mama who wants to kill that man. It's in the blood.
0: It's in the blood.
11: Mm-hmm. It's in the blood.
0: Blood plays a big role in this movie. Mm. What do you think about that idea that killing is in your blood? Mm. That is something that they are carrying, that violence.
10: You know, I love a bit of ambiguity, which is annoying to people, but I'm going to name it. I love a bit of ambiguity. Were these women destined, right? Mm-hmm. Was it some fate, right, that one have these scars in one place and one have the other and that things play out exactly as they did? Or was it purely choice? Mm-hmm. Did Racine have the option to say, you know what, let's go home? Or was there something in her person that spurred her on? We have some clues, I think, that move in either direction that could pose either argument.
0: And you do use this visual device to show the twins communicating without talking, and text of what each one of them is thinking appears on the screen as the twins make eye contact or facial expressions. And this continues throughout the film. Why do it in that way? Why present it in that way?
10: Twins have their own language between them. Certainly these twins do. They have an energy that no one else can feel. It's very secret and private. And so it felt like just a natural way that was inherent to them to let the audience in on what their thoughts were.
11: When Alicia was speaking, I literally thought about Black girls' language, like us as a community, when we talking to each other, and we could just be like across the room and just be like, you know, like that vocal expression was in the ways in which we would have communicated across the room or communicated to each other and know exactly what we mean.
0: Well, let's talk about Sterling K. Brown's character. He's the father of the girls, and he's so evil. I mean, just, oof, my goodness. He manages to seduce, marry multiple women, make babies with multiple women. Tell me how you balance those qualities in the monster.
10: Sure. So, I mean, I think I knew the bad guy part of him, right? I knew I wanted to keep him mysterious. So in the film, it wasn't difficult to make him a specter, right, who carried an energy that was dark and scary. And we get little bits and pieces of him from different storytellers in the story, right? But what's not in the play and is new to the movie is that when we finally meet him, he's giving what I put in the script was, it's like Obama. It's like suburban, unassuming man in his khakis, you know what I'm saying? and I found that, and I'm really glad that I found it, because to me it was more delicious and interesting and subversive, but also true to life that sometimes people get away with terrible things because there is something charming or appealing about them.
0: What do you think about Black men in this movie? Because, I mean, most of the men in the movie, I mean, pretty much all the men, they're pretty bad. And they are Black. And oftentimes, you know, we have these discussions, whether it's Waiting to Exhale, whether it's The Color Purple, whether it's whatever, you know, about how Black men are portrayed in the movies. And did either of you think about that at all, or have any take on that?
10: This has come up before in my work because I work with Black actors. That's the palette, is I'm telling a Black story. So we don't exist in a vacuum. I understand, of course, the ways that Black men are pathologized and stereotyped. I don't know how to talk about misogyny in my community without talking about Black men who commit an act like this. These things happen in the world, and I sort of bristle when anyone suggests that because of the ways that Black men are pathologized, I don't get to talk about it in my story.
0: Vengeance is so central to this film. It doesn't come without cost. Talk to me about like what you viewed vengeance as, and how can vengeance exist in a world without being completely destructive? Is that possible?
10: I don't know. That's a really big question that I think, you know, we could spend hours trying to unpack.
0: Yeah.
10: But I do hope that what people will sit with this movie, among other things, is the cost of seeking vengeance or attempting to seek vengeance on the vengeance seeker. But that if one has been harmed and one can seeks to, you know, commit some act of harm against the perpetrator, what does that cost you? I think it comes at a cost. I think you're living in the wound, right, rather than sort of living with it. And I hope that people think about that.
0: That was writer-director Alicia Harris and star Kara Young. You can watch their film, Is God Is, in theaters now. Alicia Harris, Kara Young, thank you so much for speaking with me today.
10: My pleasure, Aisha. Thank you.
11: Thank you so much, Aisha.
0: Jesse Dale Ruth has been abandoned. His husband, Norman, who's 6 years older, has left him in the middle of the night, alone in their home out in the desert. No, Norman didn't quietly step out with another man or angrily pack a bag after a stinging argument. It was actually more dramatic. Norman vanished before Jesse's very eyes in a beam of otherworldly light.
14: They stood there, eyes locked. 30 years of highs and lows, laughter and grievances, passion and apathy. 3 decades of life in between them. I'm sorry, Norman mouthed as he walked backward until he was bathed in it, spreading his arms like Christ. By the time Jesse reached him, Norman was rising, floating above him, just out of reach.
0: Norman has been pulled up to the sky by aliens. The next year finds Jesse in search of his husband and himself. That's the plot of Stephen Rowley's new novel, Take Me With You. He joins me now to talk about it. Thank you for being here.
14: It's a pleasure to be with you.
0: So let's start with the obvious. Like, why aliens?
14: It's not obvious. The premise of the book actually stems from, I don't want to say an argument, but a heated discussion that I have with my own husband, Byron Lane. And maybe it's similar to what other people argue about with their partners. I don't know. But if a UFO appeared over your backyard and a beam of light shone down, and you don't have time to pack, you don't have time to think, you don't have time to say goodbye, it's just instinct. Do you go? Do you not go? And my husband was always in the camp of he would go. And I'm like, wait a minute, is our life not enough for you to stay? And that was really a jumping off point. But when I thought about it, what I like about that question is that I think both answers are defendable. You know, I do think the purpose of life is exploration. So how could answers to the unknowable questions of the universe from an advanced species, how could that not be catnip? How could you not want to go? But my life as a writer has been about exploration here. How could I not stay?
0: That's kind of a key point in the book, because this wasn't an abduction of Norman. He wasn't a hostage. He was a willing hitchhiker. Why was that willingness such an important detail?
14: At the heart of every relationship, every marriage, for sure, you know, we choose to make this commitment to one another. And sometimes we have to make the hard choice to step apart. And maybe that's a permanent breakup. But sometimes in relationships, it's important to take steps apart to find your way back together. And I do think, you know, that that's maybe where Norman's head is at the beginning of this novel. After 30 years together, these two have found themselves stuck in a place. And I thought that was interesting to explore through a queer lens, where marriage equality, certainly when I came out in the early 1990s, didn't seem like something I would ever see in my lifetime. It felt impossibly far away. And I do always say marriage equality as opposed to gay marriage, because it's not a separate institution. It's not a different set of rules necessarily. It is just including more people.
0: Are we sure that it was aliens? Like, could it have been any other kind of disappearance or abduction that you think would have worked for this novel?
14: Listen, I chose aliens because I loved sort of the metaphor of this, you know, disappearing into a bright light. You know, when love is new, and there's so much written about new love, the romantic love, the meet cute. This is a different kind of love story. This is about long-term love and about what love feels like when it feels like, you know, maybe a comfortable old sweater. It doesn't burn bright the way it does in the beginning, but to have this metaphor of a bright light that feels like new love, that feels like the way someone looks at you when they're first falling in love, and to be reminded of that, I think is central to these two characters. We take so much for granted. It helps sometimes to look at them with fresh eyes.
0: Mm. And I mean, Jesse is a professor of humor writing. Talk to me about how he uses that to kind of help him process what has happened.
14: Yeah, I'm putting myself on the couch here a little bit because I have taught humor writing. But I always think that humor is the way through. It certainly always has been for me. And I think in this bizarre situation, you know, and this humor in this book might be a little different than in my past books. You know, this is a little bit more humor of the absurd. You know, how do you go on when your partner has been abducted by aliens? How soon before people come knocking on your door looking for him? How soon before they think you had something to do with his disappearance? How could you possibly say or explain what you saw or what happened? Who would believe you?
0: Well, and you talked about how kind of the loose idea for this came from like a disagreement or a debate with your husband. How much of your own relationship with your husband did you put into this novel?
14: Listen, he's a writer too, so he understands, hopefully, and he has read the book. So I don't think we're headed towards divorce, but it's wonderful details from real life. Yeah, no one panic about us.
0: No.
14: This is not our marriage on the page, but are there some real life details that make their way in? Sure, of course. It's those details that you can't make up that make a novel feel so textured and layered and lived in.
0: Both Jesse and Norman, they know that there are issues, but neither can confront them. And I think that often happens because you're afraid if you address the thing that the union won't last, right? Obviously, they're forced to address the thing. But what do you ultimately want people to learn about love from Jesse and Norman?
14: Yeah, I think, listen, this is not going to be groundbreaking, but communication is key. But I do think something else that's central to long-term relationships is we wake up every morning deciding to stay. You know, in marriage, we make one set of vows at an altar, but it's a fresh set of vows every day. You're reaffirming that commitment to stay.
0: Yes, absolutely. I mean, that's what I always say, that the one thing I've learned is that love is a decision that you make over and over again, right?
14: Listen, my husband makes it every time he sees how I load the dishwasher. I can see him making that decision again. Why am I staying?
0: Yeah. Yes. That's Stephen Rowley. His new book is Take Me With You. Thanks again for talking with me.
14: I've had so much fun. Thank you.

0: This is Weekend Edition from NPR News. I'm Aisha Roscoe.
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0: 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There will be a play area for kids, plus a benefit seminar at 4 p.m., and a presentation on the Minnesota National Guard in Vietnam at 6 p.m. Itasca County Master Gardeners have a plant sale Thursday, May 21st from 5 to 6 at the North Central Research and Outreach Center near Minnesota North College in Grand Rapids. 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
1: In a 6-3 ruling, the court's conservative majority found that Louisiana's 6th District, which links black communities across the state, relied too heavily on race in its design.
2: The Supreme Court's latest decision grants states nearly unrestricted power to gerrymander. But the court majority's logic was less than airtight.
3: The Supreme Court is assuming party and race are independent influences on your vote. In fact, we've figured out that party ID is downstream, is part of your racial identity.
2: So what does all this mean for our elections and our democracy? From WNYC in New York, this is On the Media. I'm Brooke Gladstone. Also this week, the storm of misinformation that came in the aftermath of Hurricane Helene.
4: The group called Hurricane Helene an act of war, claiming Hurricane Helene was caused by government-controlled weather weapons.
2: It's all coming up after this.
5: For KAXE News, I'm Larissa Donovan with a special edition of the Up North Report. In the 2 months since it became public that Google was behind a controversial data center proposed in Hermantown, additional discussion and debate has arisen. The prospect of new jobs and more property tax dollars are being weighed with concerns about the neighborhood, the environment, and the grid. And there's a new lawsuit from the citizen group Stop the Hermantown Data Center questioning whether city officials have broken state law and failed to honor their comprehensive plan. The Hermantown City Council is considering tax abatement and land development agreements with Google. The city is also redoing its environmental review for the proposal. An alternative urban area-wide review last fall described the project as light industrial development near the Minnesota Power Arrowhead substation. The revised one currently being reviewed is also classified as light industrial development. A public hearing on the review is set for Monday night in Hermantown. Google's proposal includes millions of dollars contributed to Hermantown School District and investments in public infrastructure for the campus build-out. In return, Hermantown is offering to abate its taxes over a 28-year period, meaning it will discount Google's payable property taxes, returning 85% of taxes paid after keeping the first $100,000.
6: Pay those until 2052, or until the payments reach a cap of $80 million. That $80 million is the future value of money, the value of money in 2052.
5: That was Hermantown Economic Development Director Chad Ronchetti. He presented at a meeting earlier this month detailing that the new construction, after abatement, would generate $448,000 each year in property taxes. During the meeting, members of Jobs for Minnesotans took to the lectern urging the council to approve Google's proposal, including former DFL state lawmaker Dave Lislegard.
7: I want to congratulate you. I have never seen or heard of a deal this good coming to a community. As I speak with people all over our region, from school districts to communities and other counties, they're all cutting. It's like you guys got the golden ticket.
5: Several Hermantown residents spoke out against the project as well as the abatement agreement, such as Don LaPointe.
8: What tax-based projections would allow a tax abatement of $4 million a year for a single company? And more importantly, why would Hermantown offer to give back our most valuable revenue resource, property taxes, for a project like this?
5: After hours of public comment, the council tabled the discussion. Liz Schwab is head of market development and policy for Google's data center division and presented at the Hermantown meeting. In a phone interview, she thanked the people who showed up to talk about the data center, especially those in opposition.
9: Their questions, their concerns, and, you know, things they've raised to city council and the mayor and staff will help to make this a better project.
5: Schwab says noise levels at the center would be below state standards. She says Google is committed to complying with Minnesota's 2040 clean energy goals. And
9: using air cooling does actually use more electricity. And that is why we pursue water cooling in some locations in the first place, because it allows us to lower our electricity burden. But in Hermantown, we are incredibly confident in our clean energy procurement with Minnesota Power.
5: The 50,000 gallons a day in the proposed development agreement is the maximum water permitted to flow into the facility once it's built, which city and Google officials assert is for worker sanitation needs and emergency fire suppression. The non-disclosure agreements associated with the project and others have raised some public scrutiny. Schwab says NDAs allow developers to be transparent with local officials in the initial stages.
9: Once we do have commercial certainty that we have approval from, you know, Google leadership to move forward and spend money on a project, we go public as soon as we can. And especially now in today's environment with the public concern over this, we understand that that's really important to earning trust and starting to build that rapport with local elected officials and community members.
5: The State Public Utilities Commission is currently accepting comments on the electric services agreement between Minnesota Power and Google through July 21st. That's it for this special edition of the Up North Report. Find more of our stories and photos at KAXE.org. From the KAXE News Desk, I'm Larissa Donovan, telling the stories of Northern Minnesota through local news.
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10: From WNYC in New York, this is On the Media. I'm Michael Loewinger.
2: And I'm Brooke Gladstone. Late last month, a massive ruling came down from the Supreme Court, Louisiana versus Calais.
1: In a 6-3 ruling, the court's conservative majority found that Louisiana's 6th District, which links black communities across the state, relied too heavily on race in its design.
11: The decision could open the door to broader legal challenges over majority black and Latino districts across the country.
2: Republicans across the South did not wait around for coulds. They kicked that door clean off its hinges.
12: Tennessee Governor Bill Lee just signed a new congressional map into law, splitting up the state's only majority black district.
13: The court's conservatives cleared the way for Alabama to move forward with a set of maps that would eliminate one of the two majority black districts in the state ahead of the midterms.
2: Florida, before the Supreme Court had even said go, drew and approved new maps. Meanwhile, Georgia, South Carolina, and Mississippi's state legislatures now all have plans to meet in the coming weeks to potentially put red pen to paper. There's been plenty written about the legal mess the high court has left the American public in, but upon examining the majority's decision, it turns out that there's yet another problem, a statistical one.
3: Brooke, if I can take you on a short little journey here.
2: G. Elliot Morris is a journalist, statistician, and author of the data-driven news website Strength in Numbers.
3: I'd like you and your listeners to close your eyes and imagine a line going from left to right.
2: Mm-hmm.
3: On the left is a person, maybe you, with no preferences about who you vote for, and on the right is you have decided who to vote for. You are voting for a Democrat or a Republican, in this case, in your congressional district.
2: Mm-hmm.
3: Okay, along that journey, we know from our study of voters that you will attain a racial identity, either consciously or subconsciously. That will have an influence on who you vote for, but it will also have an influence on another step on your journey, which is an attainment of a partisan identity, a party affiliation by virtue of your race and other factors of your identity. And if you are a Democrat, 90% chance you will be voting for a Democratic candidate. The court says in their Louisiana versus Calais decision, specifically Justice Alito writing for the majority, that the state is allowed to discriminate against you based on the effects of your partisan identity, but not on the effects of your race. So they say that if we separate your racial and your partisan identity, the state can discriminate against you as much as it wants based on your party.
2: Alito is saying race and political party are separate things that happen to be related.
3: Yes, the statistical error here is that the Supreme Court is assuming party and race are independent influences on your vote. In fact, along our journey, we have figured out that party ID is part of your racial identity, what we call a mediator. Party ID mediates the relationship between your race and your vote. It also mediates a lot of other things like your age and your ideology, etc. So the court has said this one big meta super identity variable, your party identity, you can discriminate against someone as much as you want based on that. Mm-hmm. But not all the other things that are going into it.
2: Okay, so if, let's say, this is a nice, compact, black voting district, and they vote Democratic, the state has the opportunity to break up that compact district and turn it into something that looks like a salamander, according to the court. But they're not allowed to do it because of race.
3: Right.
2: But the burden of proof is on the voters in that district to say they're doing this because we're black and because we're going to vote Democratic.
3: Yes. So the court has taken what they call a race-neutral approach to this. They say you're no longer both black and a Democrat. You are a Democrat first, and you can be discriminated against based on that.
2: They've made that decision arbitrarily. I mean, what's the basis for that?
3: Well, the court also decided in a case in 2024, Alexander versus South Carolina, that there's no ban on partisan gerrymandering. So this is their attempt to reconcile that opinion that the mythical gerrymanderer listening to this can discriminate against someone as much as you want based on their partisan identity, but not on their race. And if you're confused, Brooke, it is nonsensical. The other thing that the court decided in Calais is that they added a criteria that a plaintiff must succeed at proving to strike down a racial or partisan gerrymander. The plaintiff must submit their own map that preserves all of the state's goals in partisan gerrymandering, in cracking up different communities, everything except for the racial gerrymandering. So you, as the person being gerrymandered, have to submit a new map that still preserves that reality.
2: I don't understand. They have to submit a map that enables the state to say favor the GOP, in this

0: How many black districts, how many Democratic districts are there, and how does that relate to the percentage of black voters in the state, or Democratic voters for that matter?
1: So currently, Louisiana has 6 congressional districts. 2 out of those 6 are represented by black Democratic congresspeople, and those districts have a majority of black residents inside of them. About a third of the districts are black districts. Also, about a third, 32% roughly, of Louisiana's population is black. There's rough fairness here. As a result of this new decision from the Supreme Court, Louisiana's state legislature will be allowed to dilute the votes of these black Democrats by virtue of them being Democrats. And the new map in Louisiana will only have 1 black majority district as well, rather than 2. They could have drawn 0, but the legislature, in all of its generosity, drew 1 for the Democrats instead.
0: So, the original Voting Rights Act of 1965 was often said to have had both a sword and a shield. The shield was Section 5 of the VRA, which required states, counties, cities with a record of racial discrimination to get permission from the government before they could change their maps around election time. Now, that shield was removed in 2013 in a decision called Shelby County versus Holder. The act's sword allows citizens or the Justice Department to challenge unfair maps. What the court has done now is seemingly blunting the edge of the sword to the point where it doesn't cut.
1: We're living in a democracy effectively without the Voting Rights Act because the preclearance has been ruled unconstitutional. That's Shelby County.
0: Yeah, getting permission.
1: Getting permission. And the remedies are now effectively impossible to attain after you have been discriminated against.
0: Hmm. So what's your assessment of where our elections are now?
1: We're really staring down the barrel of a future of safe districts pretty much everywhere. You know, no one ever leaving Congress because they never get defeated. And to maximize the bias of these maps against the minority in every state in the country. And that is particularly pernicious in the South, where partisan gerrymandering, as we've discussed here, is also racial gerrymandering. But partisan gerrymandering is in and of itself a violation of many democratic principles.
0: You've noted that 2 of our last 4 presidents were elected without winning the popular vote, and those 2 presidents appointed 5 of the 9 justices currently on the Supreme Court. And meanwhile, the Senate is by definition undemocratic insofar as it overrepresents less densely populated states.
1: The House was one of our last bastions of numerical majority rule, a check on the numerical minority. Even though in 2012, the winner of the popular vote, the Democrats, still lost the House, this tended to happen less often in the House. We are now entering a democracy in which the numerical minority will be able to control all 4 chambers of the federal government.
0: You've written about how the House of Representatives has systematically become less representative. Can you give us the numbers on that?
1: Yeah, so one problem with all this gerrymandering is bias or the tilting of the chamber away from Democrats in the South. But along with that, mapmakers are also drawing fewer and fewer competitive districts. So combining these post-Calais redistricting maps, these are the maps in Louisiana, Alabama, Tennessee, and to some extent Florida, with the other gerrymanders that happened in 2015 in Texas, California, Missouri, North Carolina, and Ohio, not to list every state in the country here, we have erased 9 competitive congressional districts in the House of Representatives. In our modeling of the 2026 midterms, we expect there to be 15 true toss-up seats, true seats that could go either way.
0: Out of
1: 435. 96% of these seats essentially are going to one party over the other without a shadow of the doubt.
0: Did you say that in 76, we had 101 competitive congressional districts?
1: Yes, basically a fourth of the House of Representatives regularly changed parties. By virtue of gerrymandering and partisan polarization, people separating themselves effectively geographically and therefore easy to carve up, that number fell to 42 in 2024.

0: already near an all-time low. Now, accounting for all this redistricting in 2025 and these new racial gerrymanders in 2026, that number should fall to 33 competitive House districts, overall competitive. But those true number of districts that are really razor thin, the toss-up districts, that's only 15 seats.
1: Can you tell me how this plays out on the ground?
0: Whereas redistricting is supposed to be the principle that translates our will of the majority into seats in the House and representation, voters now want redistricting battles to confer upon them a partisan advantage. In Indiana's primaries 2 weeks ago, 8 members of the state Senate who had voted against redistricting, Donald Trump's redistricting there, 7 out of 8 of those lost. And that, to me, is evidence that those primary voters would not tolerate deviation from their party leader, in this case Donald Trump, or really just the party's strategy.
1: The senators who lost weren't punished for being insufficiently conservative. They were
0: punished for being insufficiently partisan in their approach to redistricting.
1: Uh-huh. You've used the phrase doom loop to describe the state of gerrymandering in the country. So what do we do to get out of it, or at least stave off doom during this election year?
0: Well, the doom loop is an idea that comes from the political scientist Lee Drotman, but it describes this cycle by which voters and donors and party leaders all abandon their commitment to democracy and representation in search of partisan advantage in redistricting. And there will be more steps along this doom loop as partisans, actually at the voter level, also abandon their commitments to democratic principle, which is a function of two-party systems, of a zero-sum thinking, of a punishing of the opposition party. If you want me to say 2 minutes on a remedy here, maybe 1 minute on a remedy here.
1: No, take your time.
0: Unfortunately, I think there's no way out of this. The general political science conclusion is that a system of representation that is based on districts, where those voters that are being districted are polarized, sorted based on their geography and their race, as long as politicians are allowed to draw those districts, they will sort the people into gerrymandered seats. The Supreme Court has said that that is permissible. And really, the only way out is to ditch the districting system altogether and enact some system of proportional representation where you don't have districts at all.
1: I wonder whether a subsequent court could just cancel out this decision the way that they canceled out Dred Scott.
0: Supreme Court precedent is constantly being rewritten. You can imagine a packed court might try to rewrite this new case law. But unfortunately, the state level constitutions also can allow partisan gerrymandering of state legislatures. Mm-hmm. And if there's no protections for racial minorities in state legislatures, you have a whole other problem in all 50 states as well. This is unfortunately a bell that cannot be unrung.
1: Thanks very much, Elliot.
0: Sorry, Brooke. Thanks for having me, though.
1: G. Elliot Morris is a journalist, statistician, and author of the data-driven news website, Strength in Numbers. This is On the Media.
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3: 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The Pine River Garden Club has a plant sale during the opening day of Pine River Market Square, Friday, May 22nd, from 1:30 to 5:30. The market is located by the Pine River Depot near Highway 371 Traffic Light.
4: This is On the Media. I'm Michael Lowinger.
1: And I'm Brooke Gladstone. This week, the president nominated his pick to lead the Federal Emergency Management Agency.
5: President Trump has nominated Cameron Hamilton to lead the agency a year after he was removed from that very same position. The former
1: Hamilton was acting administrator of FEMA for about 4 months back in 2025. And a few months prior to that, he was sharing conspiracy theories on X about the agency's response to Hurricane Helene. The storm killed hundreds of people across the southeast and triggered an avalanche of misinformation online. This week on American Emergency, the movement to kill FEMA, Micah and senior producer Eloise Blondio take us back to Hurricane Helene and the political fallout that came in its wake.
6: Hurricane Helene, a catastrophic Category 4, showing no mercy, destroying property, flooding hotel lobbies, businesses, and homes, and submerging vehicles in oceans of water.
7: This is terrible.
8: Hardest hit, North Carolina, where every single county has been impacted.
9: The worst flooding ever on record for the state. One emergency official calls it biblical devastation.
10: And a short while ago, we got an update on the response from Jacqueline Rothenberg, the FEMA Public Affairs Director.
4: On September 30th, 2024, FEMA's Jacqueline Rothenberg looked wearily into a camera as she spoke with the BBC.
11: Hurricane Helene was a multi-state event, and we currently have 3,500 federal personnel and 1,000 FEMA personnel that are spread across all of these states to help people recover.
4: The immediate days after Hurricane Helene were a blur for Jacqueline. She traveled to see relief efforts in Florida before returning to headquarters in D.C., where she took back-to-back calls from reporters. A few times a day, Jacqueline would throw on a FEMA-branded jacket, run to the bathroom to put on some makeup, and then sit under the fluorescent office lights for an on-camera TV spot. She also managed a team of 40 spokespeople and PR workers who fielded hundreds of requests from journalists morning to night.
12: This local outlet in North Carolina wants to talk to an official, this one in Georgia, this one in Florida. We would have people on TV at 6 a.m., 7 a.m., 8 a.m. It was such an intense couple of weeks.
4: When they weren't speaking with the press, they were discussing how to speak to the press. Frantically scurrying around FEMA's National Response Coordination Center, the beating heart of the agency's public relations system.
12: It looks like a war room. You have people that are writing on whiteboards, writing talking points for officials to do interviews. There's social media monitoring going on. There's screens of every single television network, so you can watch the interviews as they're happening live, but also pick up on local press conferences and coverage.
4: Much of this work was fairly routine, but as viral rumors and misinformation about the storm and the government's response started to take over social media, it began to dawn on the agency's leaders that they were dealing with a new kind of emergency.
12: I don't think any of us knew the magnitude of what this storm would mean in FEMA's history, and that I didn't know at the time.
4: The exact moment it became clear was a couple weeks after landfall.
12: I remember being in FEMA's National Response Coordination Center doing my job, and a colleague pulled me aside in a small little room, and they said, "There's been some threats against you. We think it's unsafe."
4: On X, a conservative influencer named Liz Churchill had posted a picture of Jacqueline's face with the words, "Make this traitor famous." That was reposted by former InfoWars host Alex Jones, who's long claimed that the agency operates secret prisons, so-called FEMA camps. He added his own message above Jacqueline's photo, quote, "They are literally at war with the American people." Trolls began posting her phone number and home address, along with anti-Semitic messages.
12: There was an individual in Alabama who threatened to shoot me, so a state that actually was not impacted by the disaster at all. I got scared. I got really scared. And ultimately, we made the decision to have me pause on doing media interviews and to try to lay low. And I remember calling my husband before I left, and I said, "We need to leave the house.
4: On this week's episode of American Emergency, the movement to kill FEMA, Hurricane Helene. A storm that brought unprecedented destruction to western North Carolina and put the agency squarely in MAGA's crosshairs. While President Trump claimed FEMA was a failure, its response to the storm demonstrated how much FEMA had evolved since Hurricane Katrina. This time around, the agency was better staffed and better trained. It was also far more proactive. Before Helene made landfall, FEMA had positioned 1,500 federal workers to the region, nearly 1,000 of whom would help coordinate search and rescue operations. It pre-staged 2.7 million meals, over 100,000 gallons of gasoline, and 10,000 beds for survivors. But for FEMA, Helene was really two storms. One that poured 40 trillion gallons of water across the southeast, and another that appeared on phones and computer screens. And that one, it completely overwhelmed the agency.
13: People are dying in North Carolina. They're dying all over those five, six states. They're dying, and they're getting no help from our federal government.
4: Days after landfall, just a month before the 2024 presidential election, then-candidate Donald Trump held a rally in Michigan. At the time, he was polling neck and neck with Kamala Harris in North Carolina.
13: On illegal migrants, how would you like to be a veteran, and you've been sleeping opposite the entrance to a luxury hotel, and illegal migrants come in, and they're going up and occupying the hotel? That's what's happening. They stole the FEMA money just like they stole it from a bank, so they could give it to their illegal immigrants that they want to have vote for them this season. You
4: know, this was a lie. Customs and Border Protection operated the migrant housing program. The funds flowed through FEMA, but it came from a totally separate pot of money. Just one of many false narratives spreading on the right-wing internet.
5: Former President Donald Trump is falsely accusing the Biden administration of going out of their way to restrict aid to Republican-leaning communities impacted by the storm.
11: That's absolutely not true. We help people in every community where there's a federally declared disaster.
4: In media interviews, Jacqueline and her public affairs team tried to push back on each and every false narrative coming from the Trump campaign.
13: What's happened there is very bad. They're offering them $750 to people whose homes have been washed away.
4: This was also a lie. Jacqueline's team posted on social media that the $750 is just a bit of quick cash for survivors who can also apply for heftier home assistance, up to $42,000 in a single year and sometimes more.
11: It's really unfortunate that there's misinformation because that discourages people from applying for assistance.
4: Part of the misinformation was rooted in a misunderstanding of how the agency functions. People often imagine that workers in FEMA gear are pulling people out of flooded homes, but FEMA primarily coordinates with other local agencies who do the life-saving work, providing supplies, manpower, and funding to support them. Responding to all these false claims became an endless game of whack-a-mole for FEMA, especially on X, now under the ownership of Elon Musk, who had a vested interest in seeing Trump reelected.
12: I remember Elon Musk tweeting that he was trying to send Starlinks down to North Carolina and that FEMA was hampering the efforts to set up Starlink internet devices.
14: Musk says he received a note from a SpaceX engineer that said that the big issue is that FEMA is actively blocking shipments and seizing goods and services locally.
12: Which was fundamentally false. I was putting out tweets constantly that we were in fact not blocking the shipments of Starlinks.
4: Several state and local officials also tried to dispel rumors that FEMA was blocking or confiscating third-party donations, but there was simply too much noise online.
15: The reality is that our information environment isn't well designed for debunkings.
4: I spoke with Will Aremus, a technology reporter at The Washington Post, as these rumors were spreading in 2024.
15: We worked with researchers from a nonprofit called the Institute for Strategic Dialogue, who did a report on this. How many people were reached by 33 of the most viral falsehoods around Hurricane Helene? And then we just sort of, as a back of the envelope analysis, looked at, well, what about FEMA's own tweets? How many people are they reaching? And FEMA's most popular tweets since Hurricane Helene have reached 50 times fewer people than the false rumors.
4: The false rumors, the tweets about Jacqueline being a quote-unquote traitor, reached a fever pitch about 2 weeks after Helene made landfall, culminating in that death threat and her decision to start laying low. And Jacqueline wasn't the only person from FEMA who was targeted. Trolls tried to swat Deanne Criswell, the agency's leader. They made a hoax phone call to 911, attempting to send police to her rental property. Her deputy chief of staff received a similar threat, and Criswell's chief of staff was doxxed, too.
16: The threat level against workers was pretty unprecedented.
4: This is Brianna Sachs, a Washington Post reporter who's been writing about FEMA for years. In fact...
16: Sorry, can I need to respond to my boss really quickly.
4: Go for it.
16: One second. Okay, thanks.
4: She was in the middle of breaking a story about the agency when we spoke in December. In 2024, she spent a month in Western North Carolina reporting on how these viral lies and rumors about FEMA were playing out on the ground.
16: There were about a dozen or so we tracked of these militia, extremist, right-wing groups who had come into the area offering support and supplies and tagging themselves as doing what the federal government wasn't doing.
4: She followed one of these groups, a notorious border militia called Veterans on Patrol, to Lake Lure, a mountain town about 35 miles outside Asheville.
17: The group called Hurricane Helene an act of war, reportedly issuing threats against the U.S. military, claiming Hurricane Helene was caused by government-controlled weather weapons.
4: One day, Brianna was driving around, speaking with survivors, when her phone lit up with a tip. A government source had forwarded her an email saying that FEMA and other relief workers in North Carolina were planning to pause their work due to threats from a militia.
16: I pulled over in the middle of nowhere and was able to reach the man who wrote the email, who confirmed that they had heard there were credible threats about men with guns driving around the area threatening FEMA.
4: On October 13th, she broke the story in the Washington Post. It was immediately picked up by other national outlets.
18: National Guard troops had come across trucks of armed militia, saying they were out hunting FEMA. NBC News has not seen the email cited by the Post, and it's unclear whether the threat mentioned was seen as credible.
4: Officials told the press that FEMA would evacuate Rutherford County, North Carolina, while they investigated. But within a day, the gunman's story was largely debunked.
16: As local authorities got involved and figured out what happened, it was confirmed that there were never truckloads of men. It was the lone individual who they ended up arresting.
19: 44-year-old William Parsons arrested Saturday for allegedly making threatening comments aimed at FEMA workers while in a gas station, where authorities say he was armed with an assault rifle and handgun.
20: Parsons says he was so upset and went to Lake Lure to respond to what he says were social media reports that FEMA was withholding supplies.
16: It's not clear how the report referring to men in trucks started and it made its way to the federal government.
4: This story spread quite a bit, in part because of your piece.
16: Yeah.
4: Do you regret reporting it in the way that you did?
16: It's funny you ask that because, you know, I called my editor and I was like, did we make a mistake? Am I at fault here for something? And he was like, absolutely not. Like, we got an email, a federal document. This is what it said. And this was the situation that FEMA was in. And this was not the only incident of threats against FEMA during this time. I think it just goes to show where everyone was at in terms of thinking, what is going to happen? Is someone going to shoot a federal worker? Like, are they safe?
4: There were, in fact, other cases of harassment levied against federal workers on the ground, but the fact that this militia story was exaggerated undermined that reality. FEMA's decision to stop operations for a day fed into Trump's narrative that the agency was failing the people of North Carolina. And the confusion and misinformation had also made some survivors wary of seeking support from FEMA.
16: Shauna Gilmore was a woman I connected with who lived outside of Swannanoa.
4: a town that saw significant flooding during Helene.
16: She grew up in a rural southeast Missouri town.
0: Been through lots of floods because I lived on the Mississippi River.
21: Oh, wow.
4: This audio is from Brianna's interview with Shauna Gilmore.
0: The water seeps up and rises and it goes down. It doesn't come rolling down mountains.
16: No, I think And in her telling, when it would, her home would flood, her family was the ones who would pick themselves back up. There was no federal aid that came in.
0: Maybe I just have trouble trusting the federal government as an
21: authority.
0: You're
21: far from alone there.
4: Fortunately, Shauna's home was largely spared from the flooding in Swannanoa. Hurricane Helene caused some big trees to fall on her property, about $5,000 of damage that FEMA might be able to pay for, but Shauna wasn't sure that she wanted to apply for aid. She was suspicious of federal workers after seeing rumors on social media about the agency trying to steal land. Misinformation based on FEMA's voluntary buyout program, where it purchases flood-prone properties at market rate. She was also concerned about a so-called FEMA camp that had come to her area.
0: A gal had made a video of the trucks coming in and had watched like from an aerial of the operation getting set up.
4: Shauna did not respond to my request for an interview, but based on her descriptions, I believe she had seen a viral video from right-wing content creator Ann Vandersteel.
22: So stick with us. We're going to figure out what's going on.
4: Ann Vandersteel live-streamed this video outside of the so-called FEMA camp, which was really just a fenced-in area on the side of a highway, a lot with a bunch of trailers and prefab buildings.
22: But it's got armed guards. And it is a massive installation that literally, according to the residents that live around here, they said it's a FEMA camp, and it popped up in a matter of days.
4: Not much happens in this video. Vandersteel doesn't really allege anything specific, but the guards, her snooping around, it does suggest something is going on. Enough to make Shauna wonder what FEMA might be up to.
0: I don't know what it is, but there's something really stirring and triggering for me about it.
4: As she told Brianna Sachs, the Washington Post reporter, Shauna's friends were begging her to apply for FEMA assistance, that $750 and a bigger reimbursement for the damage on her property. She ended up speaking with a FEMA worker and asked him about the FEMA camp.
16: And she learned that they were setting up there because people needed somewhere to sleep. They didn't want to take up all the hotels, so she decided to sign up. And then she texted me, I think the next day, freaking out, saying, I actually don't want to do this. I want to like rescind my application. So there was a lot of turmoil, I think, within herself and fear of giving her information to the Federal Emergency Management Agency.
4: I believe I read in your piece that in December, several months after Helene, only about 15% of households in the affected region had applied to the agency for individual and household assistance.
16: Correct. I had an official within FEMA flag this to me, saying, hey, this is pretty startling. We're not seeing people sign up for aid. Like, I have a feeling it's the misinformation. So I went there to find out why people weren't signing up for aid. And I think the misinformation was an undercurrent, but there were other major factors that were hindering people's desire and ability to sign up for federal assistance.
4: Coming up on American Emergency, those other major factors.
23: They're just a bureaucratic organization that required your lungs for whatever they wanted to give you.
4: This is On the Media.
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25: Fill the kiddie pool up with Prosecco. Get the LEDs on, need the spectacle. Gotta beat the one last week. Let's get a record. If you're trying to be a go-getter, you gotta go and get it.

0: looks like someone.
1: This is On the Media. I'm Michael Loewinger. We just heard about how FEMA workers and some Helene survivors came to fear one another. The result of conspiracy theories, new and old, supercharged by a noxious presidential election and Elon Musk's ex. All of which may have discouraged some flood victims from seeking help from the federal government. But according to local reporters, online misinformation was more visible to people outside of North Carolina. Many survivors didn't have power or access to the internet for weeks. For others in Western North Carolina, applying for financial assistance from FEMA clashed with an Appalachian culture of self-reliance.
2: That's a great way to define it. People didn't sit at home and think, I need the government to come help me. People helped their neighbors.
1: This is Kim Bellafato, a journalist turned librarian who oversees several branches in Madison County, North Carolina, part of the mountain region that was engulfed by freak floods.
2: Trees down in your yard, everybody shows up with their chainsaws and they've cut it and pushed it out of the way.
1: She didn't recall hearing any specific conspiracy theories about FEMA during Helene or its aftermath, but she winced at the thought of federal workers wandering up long mountain roads, walking up to houses to explain FEMA's various assistance programs, which was its common practice after a disaster.
2: This is a rural community. Nobody just rolls up to your front door and knocks on it that's not expected. I know that there was a worry among the FEMA teams as far as going out into the communities, like how isolated were they going to be and was it safe to go into those spaces?
1: So she invited the agency's staff to set up inside the Marshall Public Library, a modern, sunny building on a wooded hillside.
2: We're a trusted resource, and I felt like whatever people thought or heard or believed about FEMA, the fact that it was here would improve its trustworthiness.
1: Remember, much of FEMA's job after a disaster like Helene is really about processing paperwork and then getting money to survivors and local governments so that they can rebuild. Kim had federal workers spread out in a meeting room where locals could come and ask questions and file their applications for aid in person. The agency brought its own security.
2: Suddenly there's two armed guards at the library who are asking questions before you go in, you know, are you here for FEMA? Are you here for the library? Can I take a quick look in your bag?
1: The dissonance of a little library safe haven amidst the social media mayhem just felt so On the Media-y. So I flew down to North Carolina with my series collaborator, OTM senior producer Eloise Blondio, to visit.
3: Eloise.
4: I'm Micah. Nice to meet you.
3: Hi, Micah. Nice to meet you.
1: It was here that we met Gloria Sundquist, one of the circulation assistants at the library. We found her scanning books behind the counter, greeting the regular patrons who strolled in, all while some kids played tag among the stacks. Gloria hardly knew anything about FEMA before Helene rocked her hometown of Hot Springs.
3: I mean, I'm knowledgeable about a lot of things, but FEMA, the whole name is like scary, you know?
1: Gloria got to know the FEMA workers stationed at the library, which was convenient because she needed assistance herself. Helene nearly killed her. When the storm hit Western North Carolina, Gloria sheltered at her home on the banks of the French Broad River, where she'd lived for nearly 30 years. She figured she was safe since she was up in the mountains, and she didn't want to leave any of her pets behind.
3: Yeah, I had six cats and a dog.
1: What are your cats' names?
3: Oh my gosh, geez, we've got... We got Purr, she's a shelter cat. Pounce, he's a cat that was rescued in a field. PJ, he's Pounce Jr. Sharpie, he's black. Bunny Ann. Muggsy, who sounded the alarm.
1: Muggsy sounded the alarm?
3: Muggsy, my little buffy orange, he looked outside and the water's up to the windowsill, and he started crying.
1: The morning after landfall, the sun was shining as the waters began to swallow Gloria's white wooden home.
3: I said, all right, Muggs. I pulled down the attic ladder, and I threw him upstairs. One by one, I was throwing them upstairs because of the water. It was crazy. It was like looking through a porthole. You'd see water coming up, just like you were looking out a ship's window.
1: While the cats hid in the eaves, her 100-plus-pound dog, Marble, clung to the attic ladder. In the chaos of the moment, Gloria had decided to change her pants, but stunned by the sight of the rising water, stood with the clothes in her hands, soaking wet.
3: I mean, things were floating. It was surreal, like the Titanic. The refrigerator floated, and it came into the other room, and then I heard my name being called.
1: A group of guys on a raft appeared at her window and beckoned for Gloria to come through it.
3: I put my dog out the window, and they reached out, Big Chris reached out, pulled him into the raft, and then I went out the window, and the water was orange. It was just orange.
1: Later, when she got to town, her savior, Big Chris, handed her something he'd seen floating behind her as she boarded the raft.
3: He said, "This followed you out." And he said, "I want to give it back to you." And I had a candle on my windowsill, and it was the hand of God and a little girl in the hand of God. And it was just like, just a testimony to me, yeah. It was in God's hands. He took care of me. It wasn't my time. That's all you can say.
1: When Gloria returned to her house a few days later, nearly all of her belongings were destroyed. The water had mostly drained away, leaving several feet of sludge. The cats were all safe, though. All but one had climbed down from the attic, muddy paw prints marking their path out. And though Gloria felt blessed to have survived, it would be a long time before she gathered back together the pieces of her life. In order to receive FEMA assistance towards somewhere to stay and to rebuild her home, Gloria was told to download an app to start her forms. But she didn't have electricity, Wi-Fi, or a smartphone. And later, once she got herself a new phone and started the application, it was painful to relive her near-death experience over and over.
3: In the midst of all that trauma, how do people sort through that?
1: And the process was really confusing. So Gloria enlisted a pro bono lawyer to help her.
3: The paperwork is very, very upsetting to see. I'll be honest with you, it's very, very hard to decipher their paperwork. But I'm not stupid. Mm-mm.
0: And you work at the library.
1: Eloise Blondio, OTM senior producer.
0: And even though you were at the library and around FEMA representatives all the time, it was still hard for you.
3: It was very hard, yeah. They were all very nice. It's just that they couldn't really answer your questions about what's pending, what kind of assistance is available.
1: At first, FEMA offered Gloria hotel vouchers, but the hotels were 2 hours from her home, her pets, and her job at the library.
3: I said, "You're not equipped to deal with rural people." I said, "I do not need a hotel voucher. I need rental assistance." I had a cabin up above me that people wanted $1,000 a month for a one-room cabin.
1: When the rent money didn't arrive in time, a charity gave Gloria a camper to live in, which she put on her property next to her wrecked home.
3: It was the volunteers. It was the churches. It wasn't FEMA.
1: FEMA came through months later with a check to contribute to Gloria's home repairs. But she was emotional when she recounted the experience even a year and a half later, and she told us she wasn't sure the money was worth all the trouble. And the fact that she'd seen way more volunteers than FEMA workers made her wonder what exactly the federal government was doing to help her community.
3: FEMA, I don't know what they're for. I really don't know. I mean, what are they for?
4: It is absolutely the case that not everyone's needs were met during the response to Helene. Certainly now in the recovery, there are many people and communities who are struggling to recover.
1: This is Samantha Montano, a professor of emergency management at Massachusetts Maritime Academy and the author of Disasterology, Dispatches from the Frontlines of the Climate Crisis. She was doing Helene recovery volunteer work with her students. I interviewed her while I was reporting in North Carolina.
4: FEMA, for the most part, responded to Helene in a way that demonstrated the changes that had been made post-Katrina. You had a competent FEMA administrator,
1: Deanne Criswell, Biden's appointee.
4: You have a staff at FEMA who was better trained, and you have a mobilization of the entire federal government you run into this situation where you're asking the public to imagine a horrible situation being even worse. Death tolls could have been significantly higher. Power could have been out for even longer. Water supplies could have been out for even longer.
1: What would you say to somebody who's hearing you and they're like, well, it just sounds like this person is, she's such a FEMA supporter. She's so...
4: Yeah, no. I am one of FEMA's biggest critics. I wrote an entire book about how FEMA needs to be more effective, efficient, and equitable. What is important to understand here is that just because there is reform that is needed to an agency or to a system does not mean that that agency needs to be completely destroyed.
1: Trump's threats to kill FEMA, says Samantha Montano, were rooted in the narratives that captivated MAGA during Helene. And his claims that the agency was biased against his supporters took on a new fervor later in October 2024.
5: It feels like deja vu, loading up and heading out towards another hurricane just 2 weeks after Hurricane Helene hit.
6: This is Hurricane Milton's path of destruction. The damage along Florida's already battered Gulf Coast extensive.
1: The trouble for FEMA began when its teams deployed to Florida. Some officials and rank-and-file workers experienced harassment and threats online and on the ground. One team leader took matters into her own hands.
7: There is what we call a community trend, and unfortunately, it just so happened that the political hostility that was encountered by my team, they just so happened to have the Trump campaign signage.
1: This is Marnie Washington, a FEMA supervisor who was deployed to Florida in the wake of Hurricane Milton, speaking on a podcast after she was fired from the agency. She had texted her team, who were canvassing with info on FEMA's programs, that they could skip homes featuring Trump campaign signs to avoid more harassment. Those texts were leaked to the right-wing media, and they quickly took on a life of their own. Soon, pundits were pointing to Washington's texts as evidence of the agency's anti-conservative bias.
8: The Daily Wire broke it, reporting that at least 20 homes with Trump signs or flags were skipped from the end of October and into November due to the guidance.
9: She's saying this was a widespread practice. I don't believe for a second that this was the only time this happened, and I don't think it was the only place that it happened.
10: The actions of this employee are unacceptable, and it is not indicative of the culture of FEMA, and I do not believe that there is a widespread cultural problem.
1: This is Biden's FEMA Administrator Deanne Criswell testifying before Congress a couple days after the story broke.
10: I have directed ongoing investigations, and if we find any other acts of similar behavior, we will take appropriate disciplinary measures.
1: One investigation eventually found only 15 instances in which FEMA employees even mentioned Trump or MAGA signs among tens of thousands of recorded home visits over Biden's term. But by then, the story of an agency biased against Trump and his supporters had served its purpose. Like a boomerang, the president had thrown out this lie and then plucked it back out of the air months later when his chaos had manifested as proof. When President Trump called for a review to determine FEMA's future, his executive order referenced Marnie Washington. And while Trump exaggerated FEMA's failures on the campaign trail and then promised better aid when he re-entered office last January,
11: you are not forgotten any longer. You were treated very badly by the previous administration.
1: His FEMA delayed and withheld assistance to North Carolina. Looking back, it's clear that the events surrounding Hurricane Helene were the culmination of narratives that had begun simmering decades earlier. Those Cold War-era conspiracy theories, the distrust in the wake of Katrina, and all of FEMA's frustrating bureaucracy. What Helene illustrates so well is that even with all the progress FEMA had made, the agency couldn't insulate itself from the destructive force of MAGA, a movement that, on its path to power, looked to exploit any and every crack in the old American order. When Trump finally came back to Washington in 2025, he brought with him the anger that had been directed at FEMA from the right-wing fringes, and then put those same conspiracy-minded anti-government forces in charge of the agency's fate. Next week on the fourth and final episode of American Emergency, my conversation with Trump's new nominee to lead FEMA, a MAGA warrior who stood up for the agency against former DHS Secretary Kristi Noem and her special assistant, Corey Lewandowski.
12: I wanted to choke somebody, and that's exactly what came through my mind. Doing some very unchristian things to a certain person.
1: A certain person being Mr. Lewandowski?
12: Yeah, I think you can read between the lines on that statement.
1: That's it for this week's show. This series is reported and hosted by me, Michael Loewinger, with additional writing and reporting from
0: me, Eloise Blondio, On the Media's senior producer.
1: Special thanks to Leia Varjak at Extreme Weather Survivors, Alex Weber, Brianna Sachs, Laura Hackett, and Blue Ridge Public Radio. See you next week. I'm Michael Loewinger.
13: This week's picks from 76, A Day at the Races from Queen, their fifth studio album and highly anticipated follow-up to A Night at the Opera. Like its predecessor, this album title was inspired by A Day at the Races film, continuing Queen's fascination with old Hollywood glamour. This is also the first Queen album completely self-produced by the band after splitting with producer Roy Thomas Baker during the recording. You can hear the group really testing its confidence in the studio, pushing layered harmonies and elaborate arrangements even further while still holding on to their heavier rock roots. The biggest hit was Somebody to Love, which shows off Queen's massive gospel-inspired vocal arrangements and became one of Freddie Mercury's defining performances. It feels like an important bridge between the early progressive rock.
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16: This is North Star Stories, voices from where we live. I'm Britt Ahmet. This week, we reflect on Mental Health Awareness Month. Then we examine the debate to legalize medical aid in dying, also known as death with dignity or suicide. And after 50 years, lawmakers look to recognize the impact one immigrant community has had on our state. But first, a look at some of the state's headlines from the past week. Child care providers and Minnesota's economic development leaders say the state's child care industry is in financial trouble and it's holding back families, employers, and local economies. The Minneapolis Federal Reserve Bank says 86% of childcare owners and managers say the state's industry is in crisis. On the Iron Range, a task force says more than 2,000 children on the Mesabi and Cuyuna Ranges and the North Shore don't have care, keeping an estimated 800 people out of the workforce. Chantal Gruba owns Iron Range Tykes in Mountain Iron. She told Amper's member station, KAXE, that parents already pay high tuition, but that doesn't mean child care workers can earn a living.
17: Because there's so many unsubsidized state mandates that I still pay myself and my providers poverty wages.
16: The task force wants employers, local governments, and donors to help fund more child care slots and better wages. May is Mental Health Awareness Month, and findings from a new national study and a new Minnesota student survey point to one key factor in youth mental health: a sense of belonging. The Trevor Project, the world's largest suicide prevention and crisis intervention organization for LGBTQIA2S+ young people under 25, surveyed more than 16,000 youth and found 36% seriously considered suicide last year. One in 10 attempted it. Among those teens surveyed, 59% reported being bullied in the past year. 48% said they were bullied in person, and 36% said they were bullied online. The study found that youth who experienced bullying had more than 3 times the rate of suicide attempts compared to those who were not bullied. The Trevor Project also found that LGBTQIA2S+ youth in very accepting communities attempted suicide at about one-third the rate of those in unaccepting communities. State education officials say that sense of belonging is paying off with students feeling safer, less anxious, and more engaged. If you or someone you know needs help, call or text 988. In related news, a mother's push to make Minnesota bridges safer is now state law. Governor Tim Walz signed Kayla's HOPE Act into law. The act requires state agencies to identify bridges and other public structures with a history of suicides or attempts, then develop criteria for when suicide reduction measures should be added to bridge construction projects. The law is named for Kayla Gable, a 29-year-old mother of two who died by suicide at Minneapolis's Washington Avenue Bridge in 2023. Kayla's mother, MJ Blair, says constructing physical obstacles can give people in crisis more time to live.
18: Her death was so preventable. You know, had those barriers been put up a year ago, 2 years ago.
16: Efforts to pass legislation legalizing medical aid in dying, also known as assisted suicide, have been introduced nearly every year for more than a decade at the state capitol. But despite those efforts, the proposals have not become law. Reporter Jules Yeager spoke with legislators and advocates about why the issue remains so contentious.
19: I'm not afraid of death, but I am afraid of how I will die. I promised my family that I would fight this ugly disease until there's no hope left, and my death is inevitable. So if there are no more treatment options, then I deserve more death options.
20: That's Nancy Uden, a resident of Corcoran, just west of the Twin Cities, speaking in support of a bill at the Minnesota legislature in 2024. She was diagnosed with aggressive terminal brain cancer 2 years earlier. The bill she's advocating for would legalize medical aid in dying, commonly known as physician-assisted suicide. 10 states have laws allowing it, but it has never been legal in Minnesota. Since testifying, Uden has died without the option to end her life before her illness did. The End of Life Option Act would change that. Under the proposed law, Minnesotans who are terminally ill would be able to request assisted suicide if they have less than 6 months to live. Advocates for the bill say it would allow terminal patients to die on their own terms, with dignity and autonomy, and that it would reduce the suffering that can accompany illnesses like cancer and ALS. State Representative Mike Freiberg, who serves part of the Twin Cities western suburbs, is the chief author of the bill.
21: After having met with people who've gone through this, they want to be able to end their lives on their own terms, surrounded by family. If I were ever in a situation like this, personally, I would want to have this option.
20: Terminally ill Minnesotans would only be able to receive medical aid in dying if they meet certain requirements. Eligible patients would have to be over the age of 18, mentally capable of making their own healthcare decisions, and able to self-administer the lethal medication. Kathy Ware has been working as a registered nurse in Dakota County for almost 30 years. She's an opponent of medical aid in dying.
22: As a registered nurse and a medical professional, I just don't believe that the medical community, doctors and nurses, should be engaged in ending people's lives prematurely.
20: Opinion in the medical community is mixed. In a 2020 poll of doctors nationwide, 55% said that medical aid in dying should be on offer for terminally ill patients. The Minnesota bill leaves the question of participation up to individual doctors.
21: The bill does not require any physician to participate, so if they are opposed to it, they don't have to. I do think it's telling that groups like the Minnesota Medical Association, they had been opposed to it previously, but they changed the organization's positions to one of neutrality, just because so many doctors felt like this was the right thing to do.
20: Alongside her work as a nurse, Kathy Ware cares for her 31-year-old son, Kylan, who has profound physical and mental disabilities due to a genetic condition. She feels that offering assisted suicide to terminal patients is an insult to people with disabilities and their caretakers.
22: It bothers me a lot, this loss of dignity thing. You hear lawmakers say it, and doctors and nurses say death with dignity. What you're saying is you want to die before you become like my son. What's undignified? Needing a diaper change? Needing the saliva wiped from your mouth? That's not undignified. And providing those cares is demonstrating empathy and love.
20: The bill came close to becoming law during the 2023-2024 session of the legislature. It passed several committees in the House, but was stopped in the Senate, in large part by DFL Senator John Hoffman. He wrote an editorial in the Star Tribune urging fellow lawmakers to tread carefully around assisted suicide. He echoed Ware's concerns for the disabled, saying, quote, "What assisted suicide teaches is a type of ableism, meaning that the lives of those who are dependent upon others for care lack quality and are not worthy to continue," end quote. Representative Freiberg says the bill will not have an adverse effect on the disabled.
21: There has been no documented instance of anybody being coerced into using medical aid in dying, disabled or otherwise.
20: The bill does not allow patients to receive medical aid in dying based on disability status alone. Even so, opponents like Kathy Ware would prefer lawmakers focus not on legalizing assisted suicide, but on other improvements to end-of-life and chronic illness care in Minnesota. She says her experience with the state health system, both as a medical professional and a caretaker, has allowed her to see the system's deficits.
22: People in palliative care or hospice care are not given access to our most successful opioids or narcotics or medications. There is a catastrophic staffing crisis. If we had total pain management, total symptom control to the extent of the medical community's available resources, total support in staffing, your loved one doesn't have to feel like a burden to you, and you can just be mom, wife, sister, brother. If we could present those options equally, I don't think that we would have nearly the number of people requesting this or wanting this.
20: Freiberg says that Minnesota can and Minnesota should do both: provide its citizens with adequate and affordable care and legalize medical aid in dying. But the future of the bill in the Minnesota legislature is uncertain. Lawmakers have pursued the legalization of medical aid in dying in Minnesota for more than a decade. Its support breaks down largely on partisan lines, and though the current bill has over 30 DFL co-sponsors, it's unlikely to pass until the DFL controls the legislature by a larger margin. It's too late this session for the bill to get a hearing. To have a shot at becoming law, it will have to be reintroduced next year. For North Star Stories, I'm Jules Yeager.
16: Discussions about end-of-life planning are often avoided or pushed aside, but delaying those conversations can make the unexpected loss of a loved one even more difficult for families to navigate. To learn more about how to plan and prepare for those moments, we are joined now by Jennifer Bueno, an attorney at law with Southern Minnesota Regional Legal Services, or SMRLS. They provide free legal services to low-income people in critical civil matters, including help with healthcare directives and powers of attorney. Jennifer works in the Elder Law Unit. Thanks for joining us, Jennifer.
2: Hi, thanks for having me.
16: So from your experience, what is the best way to begin a conversation about end-of-life planning?
2: Whether it be for yourself or you're thinking about approaching a loved one about it, I encourage everyone not to think of it only as end-of-life planning. It's also long-term care planning. And you want to frame it as a way of, let's create a plan that will protect me, it protects yourself, but it also protects the people you love and gives guidance to the people you love who naturally will want to help you in some of these situations. You're creating a plan today to protect your tomorrow.
16: So what are some of the most important estate planning tools people should know about? And when should someone start thinking about putting those plans in place?
2: One, a power of attorney. And two, a healthcare directive. Both of these documents are free or nearly free to complete, and both have forms and templates that are readily available to the public. And as far as when should someone start, we always say start now, regardless of your age, regardless of your wealth, especially these two documents. These are two documents that can be applicable at any point in your life, not necessarily right at your time of death or just before that time of death. A power of attorney, that's a written legal document where you would give another person legal authority to handle your financial matters and your legal matters. And that person you appoint, that's your choice. It can be a loved one. It can be a friend. But we emphasize that this absolutely needs to be a person that you trust without a doubt. Looking at the healthcare directive very quickly by comparison, that is considered, in a way, kind of like a medical power of attorney. That first one is financial stuff and legal stuff. This one is medical issues. It tells your caregivers and doctors what to do if you become unable to make decisions for yourself regarding your health care.
16: That's a lot to think about. When is it important to work with an attorney versus doing it yourself?
2: I would say that if your situation is very straightforward and you really just want to name one trusted person as your agent, you have no major disputes in your family, things like that, then you might be in the realm where DIY, it's okay to do that. Same

0: If you're receiving medical assistance too, or another government benefit, you might want to contact an attorney to see how one might affect the other. You want to make sure that in your planning, you're not accidentally negatively impacting another aspect of your life and vice versa.
1: If people wanted to get a hold of you or Smurls, how would they go about doing that?
0: So you can give us a call at 1-877-696-6529. And again, that's free legal help for Minnesotans who are income qualifying or who are 60 years and older.
1: Well, thank you so much for your time, Jennifer.
0: Thank you. Thanks for having me.
1: After the break, efforts in the legislature to recognize the impact Minnesota's Hmong community has had on our state. This is North Star Stories, Voices from Where We Live, produced by Ampers, with support from the McKnight Foundation and the state of Minnesota. We'll be right back.
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1: You're listening to North Star Stories. I'm Britt Ahmet. In other news from across the state, statewide hunger is reaching record levels. Minnesotans made some 9 million visits to food shelves last year, while Northland Hunger Relief Groups say more than 1 in 5 children in the region face food insecurity. But on the North Shore, the Grand Portage Band of Lake Superior Chippewa is growing its own way towards food sovereignty by breeding bison. In just 3 years, they've grown the herd to 34 bison with 7 new calves this spring and distributed more than 2,600 pounds of meat from 4 bison. In an interview with Ampers member station WTIP, herd manager and tribal planner Jared Swader says the goal is to expand.
3: Hoping to get closer to about 5 to 7 harvests per year, because I think that'll really impact, it'll make a larger impact on our community.
1: Swader says they'll keep the herd between 35 and 50 animals, and bison will be a regular source of food for the community. The Department of Public Safety, or DPS, fired the head of its Missing and Murdered Indigenous Relatives Office, or MMIR, Guadalupe Lopez, after less than a year on the job, and just one day after National MMIR Day. Lopez was the third permanent director since the office opened in 2021, and the first to be clearly reported as fired. When Lopez was hired, DPS described her as a nationally respected advocate with more than 25 years of work on domestic violence, sexual assault, trafficking, and MMIR issues. Senator Mary Kunesh helped create the office. She says the moment should bring the focus back to the families and communities it was built to serve.
4: And I am 100% dedicated to ensuring its ability to continue the work and to find a way to evolve in a way that truly supports our Native communities.
1: The office works with families, law enforcement, and tribal governments on cases involving missing and murdered Indigenous people. DPS has not given a reason for why it fired Lopez. This spring, Minnesota legislators introduced a bill to officially recognize Hmong Cultural Heritage Week in the state. During committee hearings, families and community members shared personal testimony describing the need to recognize the Hmong community's contributions to Minnesota as a way to help future generations preserve cultural traditions. Reporter Jama Jama has the story.
5: The Hmong people, as you know, are unique people because they do not have a country of their own. They do not have a national government or a formal system to preserve their language, their culture, or their history.
6: At the Capitol this spring, Minnesota lawmakers heard testimony on a bill that would create and formally recognize Hmong Cultural Heritage Week throughout the state. Senator Susan Faw brought forth the proposal, saying it's not just about an official week on the calendar.
5: Without intentional preservation and observance, cultures can disappear, not by vanishing all at once, but slowly over time.
6: Hmong Cultural Heritage Week is meant to acknowledge and preserve that history and would build on earlier recognition, including the governor's declaration of Hmong Heritage Month in 2025.
5: We chose May 14th as the beginning and May 20th.

0: 23rd as the ending of that week because May 14th was the day where mass amounts among people escaped out of the country they'd known. May 23rd was the day that President Gerald Ford signed into law the bill that would open up the doors and welcome these refugees.
1: Senator Fuss says the proposed bill will reflect that history, especially in a state where one of the largest Hmong populations in the country, where they've built both businesses and community.
0: Today in Minnesota, it is thriving. The Hmong people are thriving here. And it's only because Minnesota embraces diversity of all cultures, embraces people from all corners of the world. And this bill ensures that a people like the Hmong without a country are not without value and that their history has a place.
1: At the Hmong Museum, located in St. Paul, staff say that history is something they must work to preserve every day.
2: My name is Mai Husel. I am the executive director of Hmong Museum. What Hmong Museum does is we document, record Hmong American experiences, as well as share those experiences and stories out into the public.
1: For Husel, recording those stories is one aspect of the work. Making sure they're recognized and understood by future generations is another step.
2: A lot of our history and knowledge is passed on through oral culture, and so it's passed on from one generation to the next. So a lot of these experiences, a lot of Hmong history and knowledge is not written anywhere. For us, it's important to document these stories in a library or archive so that we can have some evidence of our history to share for future generations.
1: But preserving a community's history and formally acknowledging it are not always the same thing. And that's where the idea to create a Hmong Cultural Heritage Week comes in.
2: I think it's really important, and it's a way for us to just remember one little piece of history. It would give people validation in recognizing the contributions of the Hmong people to the community. It's a great way for the community to kind of rally around that remembrance and that sharing of those experiences.
1: For some Minnesota families, that work to preserve Hmong culture and knowledge feels deeply personal.
3: My name is Dr. Ka Xiong. I am a Hmong Minnesotan, a scholar of Hmong language loss, and an author of Hmong children's books. My research shows that this loss is accelerating. What typically takes three generations is happening in less than one in many Hmong families.
1: The impact of that cultural loss is something she's seen up close within her own family, and she spoke about that experience during the bill's initial hearing.
3: While I held on to my language, many others did not. My own brother lost his Hmong language completely. Today, he can only communicate with their mother through a translator. This is more than language loss. It is severed relationship.
1: For Ka, stories like this are part of what makes official and recognized cultural preservation so important, so other Hmong families don't go through that kind of loss.
3: This legislation benefits all Minnesotans by fostering understanding, unity, and respect across cultures.
4: Yajong, Chair and members of the committee, my name is Bang Yang, Executive Director of Minnesota Zhejia, whose mission is to empower the Hmong community. As a graduate of St. Paul Public Schools, I never saw Hmong history taught in the classroom.
1: Yang later returned to these schools as a teacher, hoping to bring these histories into the classroom with her.
4: When I was finally able to share my family's story of the secret war, a student walked out and refused to listen. That moment had stayed with me. Because absence sends a message. It tells students their stories don't matter. For Hmong students, this is about belonging, knowing that Minnesota is home not just to where we live, but in what we learn. Hmong American Heritage Week can fill that gap.
1: For North Star Stories, I'm Jamal Jama.
5: The Hmong community has called Minnesota home for half a century, and today the population numbers more than 100,000 people, especially in the Twin Cities. They represent an important part of the state's cultural diversity and also a strong economic force. We're joined now by Tua Xiong, the founder of St. Paul's Hmongtown Marketplace, which includes a food court, hundreds of vendor stalls, and an outdoor market. Hmongtown Marketplace opened in 2004. Thank you so much, Tua, for joining us today.
6: Thank you for giving the opportunity.
5: So the Hmong community is one of the largest immigrant groups in Minnesota. How would you describe its economic influence?
6: In terms of economic, we are contributing to the state of Minnesota as a whole. For example, the article from Dr. Bruce Corey in 2023 says the year 2000, the income growth for the Hmong community is $311 million. For the year 2021, that $311 million grew to $2.3 billion. The home equity growth in the year 2000, it was $291 million, but in the year 2021, it's $4.1 billion. So these are just some of the economic impact of the Hmong community's growth here in the state of Minnesota.
5: What do you think is behind that growth?
6: Being more familiar in the system, being more professional, being more proficient, being more experienced, and being more understanding of the overall infrastructure, those are the main reasons contributing to this growth. For example, the parents that brought us in the mid-80s, they were the people that mainly served the U.S. CIA in Laos. And those mostly are not educated. And then having become this age in this group of our population, we are very proficient. We are starting to be proficient and then to be professional, to understand, to have some money to invest. So those are the things.
5: So I'm going to ask about some recent history here. We had Operation Metro Surge earlier this year. Did that have an impact on Hmong businesses?
6: I can't really say, and I don't want to say on behalf of others, but I am saying on behalf of myself, the Hmong Town Marketplace and the Pan Asian Center, which is the former Macy's and former Sears of Maplewood Mall. I own both properties. During that I search here in Minnesota, we as owners are, even though we are legally U.S. citizens, we are still panicking that we might be detained out in the parking lot. Now talking about our vendors, even though we are, most of us are U.S. citizens, many of our vendors do not speak English. So if they come and they look at the social media, for example, the Hmong person that got dragged out of his house with no clothing out of the middle of the winter, many of our vendors are afraid that they may drag them like that and they may be out there and they may get detained. For example, we have over 200 small booths here at the Hmong Town. During those month and a half, it is less than half of those vendors are opening on a daily manner. It is that dramatic. It is that much of a negative impact, to be honest with you.
5: Thank you for sharing that. What do you think the general public should understand about Hmong-owned businesses?
6: In the past, until today, are still owning small mom-and-pop shops. But now that enough experiences have been gathered, moving into the future, we are going to be launching ourselves, increasing ourselves, lifting ourselves from a mom-and-pop shop into more economic-driven projects. So we are going to be a social contributor, a political contributing community, or economic contributing community here in the city of St. Paul, in the Twin Cities, or the state of Minnesota as a whole. We are not going to go away. We are going to be thriving. We will continue to thrive and will continue to grow in the years to come.
5: Well, thank you so much for sharing your insights and your stories today, Tua.
6: Thank you so much.
5: The state is calling on you to help our local businesses. The Minnesota Department of Employment and Economic Development, or DEED, is launching a new statewide campaign called Choose Minnesota to encourage support for local businesses. The agency says the initiative will promote shopping, dining, and spending locally to help strengthen communities and boost Minnesota's economy. DEED will also host a series of roundtable discussions with business owners across the state this summer. This is it for today's program. 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

0: How's that for a happy little sound?
1: We don't get many Orioles. Charlie, I have totally fallen in love with the Song Sparrow song in my house.
0: Oh, yeah?
1: I'm going to listen out for the Oriole now, too, or rely on my Merlin obsession.
0: Merlin is a wonderful thing. Well, my first Baltimore Orioles last weekend, and I actually got to see one, too. They're so beautiful.
1: I think only once or twice have I seen them at home. Once in a while, they show up at KXC Studios in Grand Rapids.
0: Yeah, they love riversides. They seem to like being near water. And then they build these fantastic hanging nests suspended from like the upper branches of the tree. And they're like woven together out of grass and they dangle from a branch. And they're just like this kind of almost sock looking nest that they construct that's impossible to see during the summer because once the leaves have leafed out, you can't really see them anymore. But I sometimes see them in fall just dangling from the branch. Oh, yeah. Hi. I'm Charlie. This is the Season Watch podcast. That's Heidi.
1: It's Charlie Mitchell. I'm Heidi Holton. Did you say a sock-like thing?
0: Yeah.
1: Okay. It sounds to me like almost like a little Oriole hammock.
0: Yeah, I like that better.
1: You know?
0: Let's go with hammock.
1: Yeah.
0: Except it's kind of more tubular than hammocky.
1: Okay. So I was on the hammock bandwagon there because when you were saying they like to be by the riverside, I'm like, check. So do I.
0: Yep.
1: Like by the water. You know, then I'm thinking, oh, hammock. Yeah, they're the Orioles.
0: Nice little hammock by the water.
1: Putting human things once again to critters. Oh, well, that's okay.
0: That's allowed. So how did Strib Unbound go? Do you have any stories you want to share?
1: Strib Unbound, John Latimer and I were there for a Season Watch Phenology podcast appearance, and it went great. We had Chad Caddett show up from Little Falls Middle School, and we had Dave Murphy from the Bloomington School, and we had a Star Tribune, Lisa McClintock. She's got a third name, can't remember, but we're going to have her on sometime soon on the podcast, and so many people there, you know, relatives of John's or relatives of mine.
0: Of course. No, always good.
1: But also just people who wanted to get a little more engaged and stories of how nature, it reminded me of what we talk about, right? How nature can bring us together and make us feel more grounded. Yeah, it was a really fun event. And thanks to the Star Tribune for inviting Phenology and Season Watch Pod to that.
0: Yeah, I was sad I couldn't make it, but sounded like a good event. You met a lot of good people.
1: Yeah. And, you know, it's a good reminder for this country bumpkin that there are beautiful forested areas right in the middle of the city.
0: There sure are.
1: I did not make it to the Eloise Butler wildflower area.
0: Oh, really?
1: Yeah. It's just like a separate area from where we were at. But I want to go back. I want to see that.
0: Yeah. Well worth visiting. I remember maybe last year, the year before, there was an owl that made a nest there, and people could just, like, middle of the city, go watch an owl family.
1: Wow.
0: I forget what kind of owl. I feel like it might have been a screech owl. Amazing.
1: So what's on your nature love and mind this time of year? Is it the birds?
0: Oh, right now, it's just green. It's just, like, overwhelming quantities of green when you look out the window. Has that happened in Grand Rapids yet? I assume not. It's
1: not
0: probably
1: quite.
0: Still pretty.
1: We're a little bit of the, you know, the lighter, almost neon-y green, but small.
0: Yeah.
1: We're at that point.
0: Kind of the tennis ball green-yellow type.
1: Exactly. I was nodding my head because on Morning Edition this week, they had a story about Alaska's green-up in Fairbanks, Alaska, where, you know, they spend the whole winter in dark. But because then they do have so much light, the green-up is this super dramatic moment. And so they were talking to a woman about, like, what she does on that green-up day. And she was saying, I call all my friends and family and tell them I love them. And I, you know, she was just, like, so excited for this green-up moment.
0: And it, you know, it may not be as dramatic as it is in Alaska, but it's still extremely dramatic, the change here. And every year I tell myself that I'm going to go, like, take a picture at the same spot every day to see the green-up happen. And every year I do it, and then I get lazy.
1: Yeah.
0: And I miss a few days. But I did it this year, and it's just I think it's a 6-day window in between when I took the first one and then when I managed to take the second one. And the difference is just so dramatic. It happens so fast.
1: Yeah. I'm always amazed by, because I'm talking to you from Bemidji today, and then I'll be back in Grand Rapids tomorrow morning. Mm-hmm. And I hadn't, it was just a couple days ago I was on the air from there. And I bet it will look different out the window tomorrow. Like it starts to be, the river starts to get covered up and you don't see the water anymore. That's always amazing to me, aside from the color part of it. It's like all these things we've gotten used to seeing over this season are gone. Like we don't see our neighbors anymore. We don't see, you know, it's just like, it's really, it's this cocoon of green that I'm on board for.
0: Yeah. Nature's own privacy screen. It's also interesting because I feel like summer is both louder than winter, but also quieter, where we don't hear the road noise once it greens up.
1: Oh, because it buffers it?
0: Just, yep, there's just a buffer in between, and like we don't hear our neighbors as well. But then you've got all the bird song and just kind of the chaos of summer.
1: That's right. I've been dying to tell you. I was working from home the other day, and Tom rarely comes to interrupt my work meeting, but he did. He busted in, and because there was a pelican.
0: Nice.
1: We'd never had a pelican outside our place before, so that was super fun to see.
0: They are such magnificent birds. That's so cool. I really love pelicans for a lot of reasons. One, they remind me of when I was growing up, I would go to this cabin in Canada for 2 weeks every summer, and we would see pelicans there. And then in graduate school, our fieldwork place called Turtle Camp had pelicans around all the time during spring migration, which is when we tended to be there in May and June. And we would get to watch these flocks of pelicans as they cooperatively hunt. So they kind of like move in this giant ring of pelicans and then all dabble in the middle. But they work together to move schools of fish. It was so cool to watch.
1: Wow.
0: And they are such beautiful flyers, too. And seeing like big columns of them rise up on a thermal.
1: Yeah.
0: Gorgeous birds.
1: There was a big talk about thermals on the Tuesday morning show. And I know folks will be able to listen to the full conversation with Pam Perry. And so I had told her about that, and she kind of was explaining that, and they were talking about the thermal, how you see them and then you don't see them. And
0: in yesterday's morning show, I pulled out a note from John about how trees handle drought and how to, you know, help your trees through periods of drought.
1: I am so glad you did this. I went home saying we've got to water our trees, and then I forgot the specifics that he had talked about, although it seems like more water than you'd expect, but you know, there you go. We're in dry times here. Let's take a listen to John Latimer.
2: Kevin Anderson sent us a note. He said, a question for phenology. After years of drought, observing trees, gardens, and yards getting drier and drier, at what point is watering necessary to save trees, garden, and yard? If so, how often and how much water? I had heard years ago that you needed an inch of water per week for every tree, and that water needed to be on the ground in the circumference of the crown of the tree. So an inch of water right around the trunk of the tree is fine, but you need to get that inch of water into a, what, 20 or 30 foot circle if you're talking about a large tree. Now, the larger the tree, the deeper the roots, the more it will have its own abilities to find water. But keep an eye on your tree. And if your tree starts to look a little bit stressed, water it. Give it some water. I did a little online search to find maybe a scientific answer. And what I found was 10 gallons per week per inch of trunk diameter. So if you take a 10-inch tree, you would need 100 gallons of water a week. And that's a lot. I suspect that maybe is all that a tree could use. But of course, you know that the tree is losing moisture through its leaves constantly. It is diffusing moisture. Oh, it opens the stoma on its leaf and water leaks out, and carbon dioxide and oxygen leak in. And ultimately, the tree is going to waste out the oxygen and sequester the carbon. So not a clear answer, I realize, but at my house, I sort of watch the tree. If the tree looks stressed, I give it water. If it's a tree that I'm expecting to get fruit from, like an apple or cherry or Juneberry or something like that, I am extra careful to make sure that those get extra water, because that's a pretty intensive prospect to build fruit with not a lot of water.
0: Yeah, I like that note a lot. And I know the gallons of water that he mentioned there was pretty overwhelming. But keep in mind that your larger trees have these tap roots that go deep, deep underground. There are water sources underground that they can pull from. So I would not say, like, oh, go out and water your trees 300 gallons a week.
1: You live in forested, you have tons mm-hmm. of trees where you live. Do you guys watch for that? Are you watering your trees?
0: The short answer is no. The longer answer is we have a crabapple tree here that my mom planted in honor of my grandma, who loved crabapples. And we definitely give that one a little bit more care. And we'll sometimes move around saplings from, like, if there are trees growing in our garden, we'll move them to a spot in our yard or mm-hmm. a clearing left by all the dead ashes. And those saplings, we definitely baby a little bit more and give them a little bit more water. Mm-hmm. The full-grown trees, we don't do much. Sometimes if there's, like, an extended period of drought, mm-hmm. I will go out and, you know, use the... What do you call that thing that you use to water plants with? Like a little... It's a little bucket, but with a spout. It's a very normal word.
1: A spigot? No.
0: Nope.
1: A little bucket?
0: Watering can.
1: Watering
0: okay.
1: can. Oh, okay. I was thinking you were talking about connected to a hose, so I was thinking you were...
0: No,
1: okay.
0: You know, our hose won't reach all of our maple trees.
1: Sure.
0: So sometimes I will go out with a watering can and give them a little dribble, which I'm sure is nothing to the tree, but makes me feel better to
1: right.
0: say thank you to all of our maple trees.
1: And are you skipping while you do that with your watering can?
0: I should be.
1: Hello,
0: yeah.
1: trees.
0: I grow little fairy wings and just flit around.
1: Of course you do. But, you know, it's a good reminder. We're in drought. You know, mm-hmm. we're really in need of rain, and it's not just the pretty flowers that need the water.
0: Yeah. But I think the larger picture is that, you know, our climate is changing. And if you have trees that are going to need constant watering for the rest of their 100-year lifespans, a question that I would pose is, are you willing to commit that kind of time, energy, and water mm-hmm. to maintaining that tree? Or, you know, the DNR, the University of Minnesota, both have fantastic resources on climate-ready trees,
1: okay.
0: or ones that are predicted to be more resistant to climate change for different areas of Minnesota. And so especially if you're in a place like where we live, where the emerald ash borer came out and took out a lot of trees, or up in Bemidji when so many were blown down, maybe looking at, you know, some of those recommendations as you, you know, plant or reforest, so that you can plant trees that aren't going to need that kind of sustained care to survive.
1: Part of our lives that we don't always pay attention to the trees, but
0: yeah. I mean, I'm looking out my window right now at this stand of white cedars, and the number of birds I've seen flitting through these branches,
1: mm-hmm.
0: and like the time I spent as a kid in the shade here, it provides like some wonderful. I don't know if you've ever had white cedar tea.
1: No.
0: Oh, it's so good, especially in the winter. Very
1: okay.
0: refreshing. And white cedars, at least in our area, are the only ones you will see are mature adult trees. The young ones are almost completely decimated by white-tailed deer,
1: okay.
0: which love to eat them. And so we have a couple of them that we've planted that we try to tend to a little bit. But yeah, it would be a really sad loss for me and my connection to like this property to mm-hmm. no longer have those cedars here.
1: Right.
0: And I don't know. I think especially if you're a kid lucky enough to grow up next to some trees or a tree, they're
1: your
0: steady,
1: yeah,
0: wonderful companions.
1: Yeah, I was just going to say that. Friends, steady, mm-hmm. wonderful companions. I like it. We're tree huggers is essentially what you're saying here, Charlie.
0: Pretty much, yeah.
1: Yeah.
0: Going back to the watering thing, I also wanted to mention the impact of your lawn on your tree or your trees. So conventional grass lawns, require a lot of irrigation just for the lawn to survive, but also it's very easy for any rain that falls onto those lawns not to stick around for long because there's no leaf litter or shrubbery, etc., to hold some of that moisture down in the soil. So it's very easy for that to evaporate or to run off. And so another thing that trees really rely on is that water sticking around. So the more you can have, you know, native plants in your lawn, or leave the leaf litter so that the leaf litter can hold some of that moisture in. Mosses are great for that too. But that's another real bonus of planting, of getting rid of conventional lawns and planting something more like, I know there are sedges that mimic kind of the look and feel of a traditional lawn, but are native and better for pollinators and also better at water retention. But also if you can, you know, plant native wildflowers and stuff like that, that'll not only help your trees, it'll help the pollinators, and it'll help improve that water retention and provide more filtration for that water so that when it does run off into a stream or river, it's cleaner. So another way to help keep your trees watered, get rid of that lawn.
1: There you go. And one more thing off of your to-do list,
0: mm-hmm.
1: to mow. So trees and growing this and green this time of year, of course, then we're thinking about birds. And it's always a delight to talk to Pam Perry, but she was on fire this week.
0: Oh, Minnesota in May. Who isn't on fire?
1: Yeah.
0: It's great.
3: And I've been watching yellow-rumped warblers at my feeders. They've been eating suet. I've been having, seven or eight, you know, something like that every morning. And they're hungry because we've had these cold nights.
2: Yeah.
3: And the change this morning, not one showed up.
2: Wow. Yeah.
3: So they moved. They decided, okay, time to go somewhere else.
2: You know, your friend and mine, Mike North, had mentioned something about this a couple of weeks ago, that they were huddled around his suet feeder. And I was kind of like, how come I haven't seen any? I have a suet feeder out, but they didn't come to mine. I suspect that they found something along the way, but he mentioned the same thing, that they were kind of jammed up around these sources of fat, food that they couldn't find just out in the wild. So
3: yes, and I texted with him. We went back and forth. We were checking in quite a bit. He had a couple dozen,
2: yeah,
3: of the warblers, and then because he's a bander, he was banding them and weighing them, and of course, you know, just taking advantage of the opportunity to have them right there in his yard and do that. And one morning he texted me that he had re-caught one of the warblers. It had only lost just a little weight overnight, and you know, they were doing well enough. And yellow-rumped warblers can do that because they're more adaptable. They can eat more different kinds of food than many of the other warblers, which some of the later warblers that come in, yeah, they're just insect eaters. And I think we all know the insects are coming, but the numbers aren't out there yet.
1: There's your butterbutt warblers.
0: Butterbutt, the fantastic other name for yellow-rumped warbler.
1: I know, I don't remember that one, but Malachi likes to use that one, even though he's not a birder, remember?
0: Mm-hmm. No, of course not. Yes, he is. Yeah, I love yellow-rumped warblers, and they're such amazing generalists for a warbler. You know, most warblers only eat insects, as Pam Perry mentioned, and the yellow-rumped warbler is just fantastic at finding food sources. I've seen one like pluck insects out of spider webs.
1: Wow.
0: That's some good foraging. That's creativity.
1: I did have some warblers show up, I think a yellow-rumped one, on Merlin when I was on the deck the other day, but not able to see it. You know, I'm hearing it, but there you go. Then you at least know it's there and can try to pay attention a little bit more.
0: Mm-hmm.
1: We got a call this week, what we always ask for, right?
0: Yep.
1: Not a call, a voice memo. Here we go.
4: Hello, my name is John. I'm a Season Watch listener from North Carolina. And in early June, I'm planning a week-long trip to the Iron Range of Northeast Minnesota. I'm going to do some mountain biking and probably tour the Sudan Underground Mine, among other things, outdoors. I am worried about the black fly nuisance. I've heard it could be a problem in late spring, early early summer. I'm wondering if the forecast is for a bad Black Fife season this year, or if not, I'm wondering if you have recommendations on how to handle it. Is it true that they're only really active around dusk and dawn? Or what type of sprays, like DEET spray, do you recommend?
1: Well, I'm an expert on black flies, so here we go. No. do you know anything about this?
0: I know some things about it. So where I live in Minnesota, black fly problem isn't as much of a issue as it is further north. It tends to be more of an issue in boreal forest. And we're right on the edge of the boreal forest and the eastern deciduous forest where I am. What I understand about our black flies is, so their larvae live in fast-flowing fresh water. So not necessarily your lakes and ponds, but more in rivers and streams is where their larvae.
1: Okay.
0: So they aren't as dependent on, you know, those kind of like ephemeral puddles or pools like we think of our mosquitoes breeding in.
1: Mm-hmm.
0: The larvae have a much more stable, always there source for their larvae to breed. So I don't, to the best of my knowledge, there wouldn't be any reason why you would have some years really heavy and some years not, at least in terms of the way that we kind of look at that with mosquitoes. What's your experience been with black flies in terms of dawn, dusk, middle of the day?
1: You know, I don't know if I just don't remember, but I don't even mm-hmm. think of black flies as being an issue. Mm-hmm. Mosquitoes, of course.
0: Yeah.
1: And certain times a year when I'm out on the boat, the horse flies mm-hmm. are terrible. They are a terrible biter. That's not what we're talking about. We're talking about black
0: no,
1: flies.
0: No, so the black flies are also called gnats or no-see-ums.
1: Oh, sure.
0: They're those tiny
1: sure.
0: little ones.
1: Yep.
0: That hurt like the dickens when you get bit.
1: I still don't mm-hmm. think of it. Like, I would never think ahead like John just did to see what the mm-hmm. what the black fly situation would be. And I might just be mistaken. We'll have to kind of look into that yeah. a little bit more. And
0: I know John Latimer gets got by them.
1: Okay.
0: But, because he does complain about them seasonally. What I understand about them is they kind of taper off at the end of July. So maybe next time plan a trip for August.
1: Mm-hmm.
0: Of the repellents that are available, DEET does work. The terrible name, ethyl butylacetylaminopropionate, or IR3535, is a component in some insect repellents. So that should work. DEET and Picardin should all work. But the areas that they really like to bite, since they aren't, you know, a mosquito will, like, inject you and draw your blood from under the skin. The way that black flies get you is they essentially stretch your skin tight and then use a little mouth part that's kind of like a rasp to irritate your skin until you bleed, and then they lap up that blood. So they really are going to areas of your skin that are thinner, so around your eyes, around your ears, which is part of the reason they're so dang annoying that they're in
1: yeah.
0: your eyeballs. And so for that, really, a bug net is going to be your friend.
1: Okay.
0: Because that'll keep them away from your eyes, your ears, and so on. Honestly, windy days, they're so tiny, they get blown away easily by the wind.
1: Okay.
0: If you're biking, you really shouldn't have a problem with black flies while you're moving.
1: Right.
0: They can't keep up with you.
1: I'm sure you could get a hat that's a bug cover, mm-hmm. too, that hangs down from a...
0: Yep.
1: Yeah.
0: Or even just, you know, there are those rechargeable little personal fans.
1: Yeah.
0: One of those even could probably help you out.
1: Oh, okay.
0: The places that, reportedly they're more active at dawn and dusk. I have certainly gotten by black flies in the middle of the day when I'm up in Canada, where the black flies are more of a problem. But they hang out in the bottom of the canoe where they're protected from wind. Okay. So I really think figuring out ways to keep a breeze going by you is going to really help with black flies. I also think they're not as bad as they used to be. Unfortunately, the like widespread use of pesticides and insecticides, it's good for the black flies, it's bad for the birds.
1: Yeah.
0: And everything else. Not only because there are fewer insects to eat, but also if you think about a single warbler, how many insects it's eating, think of how much pesticide it's ingesting. It's called yeah. biomagnification. But I don't know. I wouldn't anticipate there being big issues with your trip to Minnesota and black flies. A couple of simple precautions and you should have a great time.
1: And John, we want you to report back, or while you're here, please leave another SpeakPipe message. We will talk about this next week too. I'll bring it up to John Latimer.
0: Yes.
1: So we get a little more insight from him on black flies, and maybe I just have wanted to shut it out of my head. Now I feel like I'm going to have a bad black fly summer because I'm thinking about it. So,
0: yeah, what's that frequency illusion where as soon as you hear about something, you see it everywhere?
1: Yeah, I'm a little afraid of that. Well, we're almost out of time for the Season Watch Pod. I do want to get in one of our student reports today.
5: Hello. My name is Braylon. This is our phrenology report from Mr. Cody's third grade classroom at East Rapids Elementary. Spring is springing and things are budding. Even oaks are budding. Buds are softening. The box elder is in full flower while willow and red maple are done flowering. Our birch, basswood, and silver maple are in bud break. The buckthorn and nannyberry are in full leaf out. We are seeing loons, otters, fawns, and bears. Oh my. Have a nice day, Braylon.
1: Braylon, thank you for that.
0: Amazing. And that's one of the schools that John gets to visit every week. Man, lucky kids. And what a wonderful time to be outside.
1: Yeah.
0: And noticing things.
1: Part of the conversation that we had last week for the live event with Strib Unbound was about how kids' mindset is better if they're out in nature in the middle of the day. I mean, it's sort of the recess effect, of course, but even more so by noticing nature and being out there, that they're more, their attention's back when they get back in, and, you know, it kind of, it's a refresher of sorts.
0: Mm-hmm. And one of the things I will notice, having gone out with John, with those classrooms, is they're outside, which is definitely recess-like, but those kids are focused while they're out there. You know, the teachers keep them on task, and they also just naturally kind of lock in. John is such a natural educator.
1: Speaking of Strib Unbound, we had a chance to meet a daughter of one of our early phenology classrooms, Mr. Belgums in Crosby, and we had a chance to meet Holly. Holly listens to this podcast, so Holly, hi.
0: Hi, Holly.
1: We're expecting SpeakPipe messages from you and from your mom, Colleen, and from your sister as well. Phenology meant so much to them as they grew up, as their dad was one of the instrumental people and meant so much to John Latimer from his Crosby classroom. So it was very cool to meet you, and we're going to keep in touch and strong arm you into leaving messages, because it's just inborn in Holly to be noting what's different.
0: Yes, please. Nature. I didn't get to meet you, so I would love to hear your voice.
1: Yeah. So thanks so much for that. So let's give a thank you to the sounds that we heard this week.
0: Yes. So those sounds were all recorded by Jonathan Jongsma, the Baltimore Oriole, and the Yellow-Rumped Warbler. And then thank you to John from North Carolina for our SpeakPipe message.
1: And John Latimer and Pam Perry, and of course, the state of Minnesota for helping us with the students, the LCCMR.
0: The Environmental and Natural Resources Trust Fund.
1: There we go.
0: Always a supporter of our phenology program. Huge thanks to them.
1: 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And please get involved with us. Leave us a SpeakPipe voice message. And Charlie, until next week, we'll be back for the Season Watch Pod.
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0: are you doing today? I'm Malachi Coons. It is 11 o'clock. 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I've got American Roots kicking off in just a moment. 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
1: This is American Roots from New Orleans. A few years back, we celebrated a half century of the Cajun folk band Beau Soleil. This week, we revisit that live concert in two parts, led by fiddler Michael Doucet and joined by guest artists who've played with them over the years. Fiddler Michael Doucet from Lafayette, Louisiana, was a college student of oral literature at LSU in the 1970s. Had an uncle, T. Will Knight, who played le violon. Michael decided to interview and learn from many of the great players and singers in the Cajun French tradition of Southwest Louisiana. Fiddlers Lionel Leleux, Hector Douillon, accordionist Don Montousset, and Felix Richard, among many. Beyond learning the tradition, Michael met up with Bessel Douillon, an older Lafayette hipster who played accordion and fiddle. Bessel had been in his father Hector Douillon's traditional Cajun band, the Dixie Ramblers, with accordionist Octa Clark. But he also played in soulful swamp pop and rock boogie groups like Les Bayous de Mystère Drifter Band and the Riff Raffs. In 1975, Bessel Douillon and Michael Doucet joined with bassist Gary Newman and rock guitarist Bruce Weasel McDonald and Dana Bro. The new band was called Koto, meaning higher ground. I highly recommend their one CD of cosmic Cajun music.

Some say they were the Cajun Grateful Dead. Koto would evolve into Beausoleil, a mostly acoustic French folk roots band, Michael Doucet on fiddle, and joined by his brother David on acoustic guitar, among others. This hour, we are at the Acadiana Center for the Arts in Lafayette, now celebrating a half century of Beausoleil, featuring guest artists who have played with them over the years. Led by Michael Doucet, his brother David, and son Matt, they kick off a live set with a Cajun dance tune, Acadian Two-Step, on American Roots.

Thank you. All right, so I met Anique when she came here from Belgium, and we said, well, you know, let's play some folk songs. We started playing some songs, and we started doing some ballads, and this is one of those songs, one of the oldest songs I guess we know. I actually learned this Cajun song the first time I went to France, because they knew it. And I said, what? It's called Travailler c'est trop dur, which means working's too hard and stealing's no good. Every day of my life, people ask me, why do I live? I live for love, and I love to live old. So I think I got both wishes.

Dan Vappi, mandolin. David Doucet, acoustic guitar. Jimmy Bro on the accordions. Chad Uval on the other accordion. Chad Viator on the electric guitar. Bill Bennett on the bass guitar. That was Gary Newman who was on the bass. It takes a while to get used to all this stuff like that. Oh, you move. Tiff Lampson on these drums. Tommy Alesi on those drums. Anique Colbert, Colbert. Matthew Doucet on the fiddle right there. Steve Kahn on the piano and all the noise over there. Sonny Landreth somewhere. And Dickie Landry. That's the group. How about that? This is an old French ballad that I learned from a great folklorist here in Lafayette. Her name was Irene Whitfield, and her 1939 thesis at LSU was about Louisiana French folk songs. She was an amazing woman. She transcribed all these Cajun songs. She led John and Alan Lomax to sites to record when they were here recording in the 1930s. She was an amazing person, played violin.

but I got to go to Crowley, and there's some bad people in Crowley because they have brass knuckles in their pockets. It's a sing-along.

0: Je m'endors. I'm falling asleep. People also call it French blues, led by fiddler Michael Doucet and the band Beausoleil. And we are back with more live music from Beausoleil when American Roots returns.
1: 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Right now, we are bringing you American Roots here on KAXE. Our question of the week, what are your favorite flowers and what is in your yard this year? Text in 218-326-1234.
0: This is American Roots. We're in the middle of a live set with the venerable Cajun folk band Beausoleil. This next tune came from the era before Beausoleil, from the Cajun rock and experimental band Koto. It's a Michael Doucet song. He plays le violon and sings Zydeco Gri-Gri.

It goes out to Boo Boo. We'll do another ballad. This is, we start off with ballads because that's how, probably the first time I ever heard this music. My dad had two sisters who sang, and they would, we'd teach us the songs, and we'd always have get-togethers, and say, oh, not another ballad. You know, and when I went to France for the first time in 74, we heard these same songs sung by people our age, and I said, wow. So that kind of said, well, I think I know what I'm going to do the rest of my life. And I did. So this is a song from that era. It's a beautiful song. Again, probably about a musician who wants to get married, and the father finds out, and he says, no way. So he puts his daughter in a convent. I mean, and he goes, the other guy goes off to war for 4 years. And when he came back, he said, okay, she's 18. And he said, yes. His father knocked on the door. So yeah. He said, yeah, but she just died 3 years ago. I love that.

Very nice. Very nice. Chad Vitar on guitar. Thank y'all. This is a song we recorded years ago with Steve and Sonny. And as a rounder record. We tried to be on as many labels as we possibly could. I think we almost got them all. Let me see. Pate Marconi, Swallow, Arhuli, Rounder, Blue. Anyway, it goes on. Not that we made any money, but we made a lot of records. It's not like it is now. But I love this song. It's from my Dave Bartholomew, and it's called It's You I Love.

Steve Kahn on piano, of course. Sonny Landers on guitar. Dickie Landry on saxophone. Don Vappi on the banjo. Do a song by Dennis McGee. It's two of his songs called Tasso and McGee's Rio.

0: Michael Doucet and the Cajun band Beausoleil, celebrating 50 years. We just heard two reels named for the French Louisiana delicacy tasso, the smoked spice shoulder of a hog, and the late fiddler Dennis McGee's reel. McGee recorded those tunes in 1929, and Michael Doucet with Beausoleil strung them together for us in 2024. Before that, It's You I Love, a song by trumpeter Dave Bartholomew, best known as Fats Domino's band leader, sung by Steve Kahn at the piano. And we are back for more of this live Beausoleil concert when American Roots returns.
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3: I think it was about 10 years old when I first started going over there with my dad. 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
0: We've been hearing part one of a celebration of 50 years of the Cajun band Beausoleil, led by Michael Doucet on fiddle and vocals, with his brother David Doucet on acoustic guitar and a large cast. Let's go back to the stage at the Acadiana Center for the Arts and more of the band's repertoire, including a beloved sad song about the man who bids farewell as he is condemned to les barres de la prison, and ultimately, les flammes d'enfer, the flames of hell, on American Roots.

0: Thank you very much.
1: David's going to sing this song.
2: Yeah.
1: This is an old Nathan Abshire song called Quit Tableau, about boiling some crabs in Holly Beach.
2: All right, let's go.

0: David Ducey, vocals and guitar.
1: We're having fun out there.
0: What a show. It's so much fun being here with all these people, all friends from forever. And like Sonny said, we better play now. But I want to take this time, a person who's here in spirit, who was part of the show, unfortunately passed away, and Joel Saunier. And he was a great musician, a great person, and a loving person. And as one person who dedicated his whole life to music, he was music. And he was very particular. If you ever recorded with him, there was only one way, Joel's way. And it was always right. And you knew he was going to take you in the right direction. Well, Bobby came tonight, and I'm going to try to do this without crying. This is Joel's notebook that he wrote all the songs we're playing tonight, what he was going to play on. And thank you, Bobby, for giving me that. And thanks for being such a loving person for Joel, too. So we're going to do... What are we going to do? Oh, yeah. She sells seashells by the seashore in Seychelles. So, Steve, we're going to start with you. Yeah. All right. See what happens.

0: so much. We will be right back.
1: Chez Seychelles, celebrating 50 years of the Cajun folk band Beausoleil, live at the Acadiana Center for the Arts in Lafayette. 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American Roots is produced at Tulane University's School of Liberal Arts. 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
2: 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It is just about noon here on KAXE. I'm Malachi Coons. Thanks for hanging out with us on your Sunday. There's another hour of American Roots coming up next, followed by Johnny Seven hosting On the River from 1 to 3. We receive support from the Winnipeg Folk Festival, held this year July 9th through July 12th. The festival presents music from around the world, featuring Father John Misty, Sylvan Esso, Jesse Wells, and over 65 more. Keep it right here on KAXE.
1: I'm Nick Spitzer. This hour, we return to celebrating the music of Beausoleil live for their 50th year, playing Louisiana French folk and popular music locally and globally. Band leader and fiddler Michael Ducé has been a seeker of Cajun and Creole music traditionalists in and beyond his family, along with roots rock and jazz, to develop the Beausoleil sound. And he's joined by his brother, David Ducé, a fine acoustic guitarist. Michael's son, Matt, adds a second fiddle, and the band for this event has expanded to play cosmic Cajun music. Let's go to the stage of the Acadiana Center for the Arts for Beausoleil Live with a Creole pop classic updated, Bon Temps Roulé, on American Roots.

All right. Thank you so much. This is a song I wrote about our grandparents and how they used to live off the land. It's called La Terre de mon grand-père et ma grand-mère. Un, deux, un, deux.

All right. This is a song about Karen Crow. 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It's about you. No, it's my love triangle murder. Yeah. Josephine. Yes, beautiful. Queen of the Bayou. Bonaventure, her lover. And they were going to get married, and all of a sudden this war broke out. So he went to fight, and this kind of scoundrel comes back to town about 2 weeks later, said that Bonaventure had died in battle. So, of course, Josephine, she's shocked, and this kind of scoundrel hung around, finally convinced her to marry her. Well, 3 days after they got married, guess what? Bonaventure shows up. Moral dilemma. So the story goes in the song that they're dancing their last dance, and out of the shadows meant for Bonaventure, the dagger plunges into Josephine's back, and she dies, and her blood runs in the streets of Karen Crow. So it's a funny song.

0: Michael Doucet singing an historic murder ballad set in the town of Carancro, Louisiana, just north of Lafayette. And we'll be back in conversation with Michael Doucet, brother David, and son Matt when American Roots returns.
1: As KAXC celebrates 50 years, we remember the many voices who have filled the airwaves.
2: I'd like to fly through Orion's eyes and watch the nebula glow against God's void from the other side.
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0: We are live with Beausoleil, the venerable Cajun roots folk and modernist band, looking back and ahead after 50 years. Brothers Michael and David Doucet were joined by Michael's son, Matthew, also a fiddler and a fiddle maker. I asked David Doucet, what's it like being in a band with his brother, Michael?
7: That's a really good question because I don't know. I've never played in another band. I play solo, but it's like kind of different. I get to yell at myself. Michael called up in 77 and says, you want to make a record? I said, he had left a guitar under the bed. I looked at it, and there was these, what's those little diagrams of the music? So I started playing guitar, figured out what that was. And yeah. He came back, I could play some chords. But he asked me in 77, let's go make a record. And that's when we did the Blue One. Met Elmore Morgan.
8: Right, the great photographer.
7: At that time said, you guys are going to have a future. You should get a big map of the world and start putting pins in it.
9: Right.
7: And he said this more than once. You're going to forget where you played at. Of course,

0: Did we do it?
1: No. You forgot to put the pins in.
0: But that's what we did. So we played and played and played, and we didn't even pay attention, but we loved the old guys. Dennis, Oaktaw Clark.
1: Well, speaking of elders, you also had an elder that you looked up to and loved greatly, and that's Doc Watson.
0: As a rhythm guitar player, that's your job, as a drum, basically. But when given the opportunity, he said, you know, Doc does this too. He just starts playing it. So I started figuring out these leads, and on that first album, we sat down, and we figured out the reel to Dennis McGee. I said, note for note, we did this on guitar, and I never really tried that before, and that's how that happened. And it just, you know, as technology got better, sound got better, we got a bass player, you know, we had a drummer, could play a little more on the guitar, you know, picked up a ukulele and realized all the notes you could actually really play on it, and that's how that happened.
1: Well, I'll give Michael a rebuttal in a minute. Not that he really needs to rebut too much, he's right with it. But Matt, you're down there, and you've been a fiddle maker, and you are obviously a fiddler, and you're playing Tifera this night, and you've come and gone with Cajun music, but you're very much here with it now.
2: Yep. I recently just kind of retired about a year ago, and then so been playing a lot with Dad, and he suffered another injury, so then I get a phone call from David saying, hey, you think you could come out on the road? Your dad can't make it. I'm like, it'll be fine. I said, all right, let's do it.
1: So you went out and played fiddle.
2: Yeah, so it was Matthew Ducey of Vecbo Soleil.
3: Saul Michael. Saul.
1: So fun. But what got you into making fiddles? I mean, just because there's music in your family doesn't mean you're going to pick up the skills to do that kind of thing.
2: Well, my dad's maker, his name is Jonathan Cooper in Portland, Maine, and I would go up to Nova Scotia, and this was like in 99 and 2000s to go study at the University of St. Anne. So I went in the middle part to Maine just to hang out with him and build, and so I skipped school for that semester, which my parents were not very happy about. And
1: but like you learned to make fiddles.
2: I did.
1: That's a learning experience.
2: Yeah, I stayed in Maine for three months.
1: I'd be giving you an A for doing that.
2: Yeah, my mom was worried I wasn't going to come home, but I did. You know.
1: So one other question, and you know, I'll leave it to your judgment, but what was like growing up with, you know, Mike as a dad? How could you answer that in a minute?
2: This is what it'd be like. I could come home and Sonny Landreth would be just sitting on the couch playing guitar and like, oh, hey, Sonny, hey, Matt, you know, just like it was like family. I'd go on the road with them sometimes as a kid and all the local gigs and stuff. Uh-huh. And so, you know, this is my uncle, but I all call him all my uncles, you know.
1: Uh-huh. Yeah, yeah, well, you've kind of got an extended family. Any comments on what you've been hearing, Michael?
4: There's nothing like playing with your family, because I mean everybody's family now is spread out, you know, and for David and I to be together all this time, at least we keep in touch. I mean, once our parents died, it's, you know, it's kind of hard to keep going, so it's a tradition, and we never listened to what anybody told us. We only wanted to do things our way. Not one record anybody told me which song to play. It was always our decision, good or bad. But here we are. I wrote this song called L'Amour, La Folie. This is the song we won a Grammy, and I don't know, that's that. Love or folly means, is it love or is it a folly?

This is a song is a combination of Clifton Chenier's version and Letter and Darbone's version of this old country song. En français.

What a sound. It's an old blues song here. We Cajunized.

0: Brûlée et tournée, rolling and tumbling, from an earlier version of the song Muddy Waters made famous, as sung and fiddled by Michael Doucet, David Doucet on acoustic guitar, Chad Viator on lead electric guitar, and the whole Beausoleil big band, about 14 for this show, almost an orchestral sound. We'll be back with them for a final set, Beausoleil on American Roots.
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0: I'm Nick Spitzer. This is American Roots Live, celebrating 50 years of Beausoleil in our final set. Here's a tune with a familiar melody, La Chanson de 50 Sous, the 50-cent song from American English folk tradition, played by Beausoleil on American Roots.

Well, what do y'all think? Was it worth it? This is all about friendship and about giving your life to the spirit of music, which is a wonderful thing to have. I think any society needs that. And we're so lucky to have such a friend. Our new mayor was here last night and gave me a proclamation. And I said, is my mom in jail or what? And I was very honored by that. But I'm honored by all these people. Please give them a big hand. Chad Yuval, Jimmy Bro, David Ducey, Chad Beatard, Don Vappi, Bill Bennett over there, Tommy Alisi, Tiff Lamson, Anique Saint-Hubert, Matthew Ducey, Steve Kahn, Sonny Landreth, Dickie Landry. La creme de la creme. Well, we have one more song we're going to do for this. This is a special song. This is a song written by a really special friend of mine. His name was Roswell Rudd. He was a trombone player. Now, how do we get hooked up with a trombone player? Well, we're playing this benefit for Hurricane Katrina in upstate New York. And I had to put together a group, and this guy sits down with us with a trombone. I said, whoa. And he wouldn't get up. And so we became really good friends. We played on each other's records. He saved my life in a lot of ways. Roswell wrote this song when he went to Mali. And the capital of Mali is Bamako. To me, I heard it as a Cajun song. So this is for us, all of us, to you. Thank you all for coming. Hope this helped you. I hope the spirit is there. I hope you feel good forever. That's what it's about. Thank you.

Celebrating 50 years of the Cajun folk band Beau Soleil, live at the Acadiana Center for the Arts in Lafayette. Special thanks to the ACA Executive Director, Sam Oliver, and concert recordist, J.D. Winter. 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American Roots is produced at Tulane University's School of Liberal Arts. 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Our team for this program included Olivia Broslowski, Lauren Callahan, Steve Martin, Reggie Morris, and Rachel Werter. 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We're over 25 years of programs and interviews streamed. And coming up, Beau Soleil takes an encore to visit Les Flammes d'Enfer, the Flames of Hell. It's a 1928 recording by Douglas Belair that everyone still dances to a century later. I'm Nick Spitzer for American Roots from PRX. Bonjour, bonsoir, et faites attention.

0: Michael Duse, Beausoleil, Sa Famille,
1: Avec,
0: the Big Band, on American Roots, in Lafayette, at the Acadiana Center for the Arts. Est-ce que tu veux un autre? You want another song to go home with?
1: One more. Hey, y'all standing? 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

0: That's all, folks.
1: 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Good night.
2: 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Thank you. Well, it is 1 o'clock, and this is On the River. I'm Johnny Seven, your volunteer host this afternoon. Thanks for listening and supporting Northern Community Radio. I'll be playing music from 1 to 3, and we'll be followed at 3 with Shiro's Radio with Carmel Holt. So I've got some great music lined up, but let's first check on the weather. And the question is, where's the rain? High today of 51, cloudy with a few showers. Winds east at 10 to 20. Tonight, better chance of showers, low of 42. Wind continuing east-northeast at 10 to 20. And tomorrow, high of 53 with a good chance of rain in the afternoon. So hopefully we get that. Well, in this first hour, I'll be playing a song from Chicago band Rat Boys from their latest album. The title track from Jessica Lee Mayfield's 2017 Sorry Is Gone CD. Something new from Kim Gordon, but let's get started with Ami Fatale.

0: This is 91.7 KAXC Grand Rapids, 90.5 KBXC Bagley Bemidji, telling the stories of Northern Minnesota through music, news, conversation, and events. In that last set, we just heard the band Leisure with the song Last Dance. Leisure's a New Zealand band from their debut album. Before that, New York City band Not a Surf with Inside of Love. And that goes back to 2003. The name of that CD is Let's Go. Rat Boys with Penny in the Lake. Great oldie from the band Badfinger way back to 1970. Name of the song is No Matter What. And they were an English band. And the leader, who was named Joey Mullen, lived in Minneapolis in his later years. He passed away just last year, but was a local resident. And we started out with Amy Fattel with Apple of My Eye. So let's take a quick look at some local temps, and everybody's about the same, and I'm not showing any rain at this point. Brainerd 62, Bemidji 58, everybody is cloudy there. Aiken, beautiful Rabbit Lake, southeast of Aiken, 60 degrees, Coleraine 58, and Ely 56. 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Well, in the second set of our number one, I'll be playing Jessica Lee Mayfield, Australian band Rolling Blackout's Coastal Fever. Kim Gordon, former Sonic Youth member, maybe she still is a member, but she has a solo album out. The Kentucky Headhunters, but let's get started with Canadian artist Dominique Fils-Aimé.
1: Let them fires burn inside my head. 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

And you just heard Kim Gordon with the song Not Today. Kim Gordon, as many of you probably know, is a member, maybe still a member, of the band Sonic Youth. So she came out with a new album in 2026 called Play Me, and she will be at First Avenue on June 24th. Before that, Rolling Blackouts Coastal Fever is a Australian band formed in Melbourne, and this is a new single that's come out. I really like it. Name of the song was Sunburned in London. Jessica Lee Mayfield with the title track of her Sorry Is Gone CD from 2017. I believe she has an EP coming out. It's been a long time since she's released something. Before that, we started out with Dominique Fils-Aimée. She's a Canadian singer from Quebec, jazz artist. And this is a song called The River from her latest album, which is My World is the Sun. And this is KAXE, broadcasting to the small towns of northern Minnesota like Virginia, McGregor, Deer River, and Solway. We are people-powered radio. Join us at KAXE.org. And I'm Johnny Seven. I'm your volunteer host out on the river. Thanks for listening. I'll be playing music until 3 o'clock and will be followed by Shiro's Radio. 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

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Let's take a look at the weather. So this afternoon, chance of showers with a high of 51, winds east 10 to 20. Tonight, better chance of showers, low 42. Tomorrow, cloudy also, high of 53 with a chance of showers and a better chance of showers in the afternoon. 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You're listening to On the River, and I'll be playing music for about another hour. And at 3, I will be followed by Shiro's Radio. So in that last set, you just heard from Polish bassist Ginga Klick. And the name of the song was Sad and Happy Blues. Before that, Minnesota band 6 Mile Grove from Lisle, Minnesota. From their Million Birds CD, and the name of the song was Patrol Cars. Urza Collective with Helicopters, and started out with a new single from Katie Pruitt, Tennessee artist, and the name of the song was Backseat Driver. Well, in the second hour, I'll be playing a new song from Boy Golden. Go way back to 1979 with a song from Neil Young's Rust Never Sleeps album. Something from Minnesota artist Mike Munson. But let's get started with our album of the week. It's Brother Wallace, soul singer, his debut album. And the name of the song is Midnight Valley.

And in that set, you just heard the band Fortet, and it's an English electronic musician. Name of the song was Into Dust, kind of spacey. Before that, Boy Golden from Winnipeg, Manitoba, and from his latest album, Best of Our Possible Lives, and the name of the song was Cowboy Dreams. The band Elephant Revival from Nederland, Colorado, with song Drop. Genesis Owosu, with he has a new album out, and the name of that song was Stampede. And I did see that he will be featured on World Cafe on Monday, May 18th. And started out with our album of the week from Brother Wallace. Name of the album is Electronic Love. And the song was Midnight Valley. This is KAXE broadcasting to the small towns and townships of northern Minnesota, like Fauston, Nashwauk, Meadowlands, and Emily. 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And you are listening to On the River. It's a mix of rock, folk, alt, country, blues, jazz, a little world, and some other things mixed in. And it's a mix you will not hear on other stations, but you are hearing it now on KAXE. And I'm your volunteer host, Johnny Seven. 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And Itasca County Master Gardeners have a plant sale Thursday, May 21st from 5 to 6 at the North Central Research and Outreach Center near Minnesota North College in Grand Rapids. 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And in this next block of music, I have Neil Young and Crazy Horse, French pop artist Francois Hardy, Jilly Haha, Sophie Gault from her new album. But let's get started with the organ-based Shook Twins.

And you just heard Sophie Gault with the song Stop Breaking Down. She's got a new album out called Unhinged. Before that, Jilly Haha, LA-based artist with the song Dynamite. Neil Young and Crazy Horse from their 1979 album Rust Never Sleeps. Name of the song is Powder Finger, and started out with the Shook Twins, two sisters with the last name of Shook, from Portland, Oregon, and the name of the song was A While. This is KXE, broadcasting to the small towns and townships of northern Minnesota like Poposky, Big Fort, Aiken, and Merrifield. 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And I'm Johnny Seven. I've been your volunteer host on the River today. Thank you very much for listening. The time is 2:43. I'll be playing music for about another 17 minutes or so. And we'll be followed by Shiro's Radio with Carmel Holt. So let's go into this last set with Minnesota artist Mike Munson.

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1: Hey, I'm Carmel Holt, and welcome to She Rose Radio, an independent space that was created to turn up the volume of women, non-binary, and gender-expansive voices in song and conversation. 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

going to Rami Madley Croft's 2023 solo debut, Mid-Air, for that song, Strong, on Shiro's Radio. And in case you're a fan of the XX, like I am, you'll be happy to hear that they're returning this year with a bunch of confirmed festival dates, and hopefully, fingers crossed, that the new album will be coming soon. We'll keep you posted, of course. In the meantime, I recommend checking out Rami's Shiro's interview in the archives of the podcast. A big Shiro of Rami's is Cher, and we wish her a very happy 80th birthday this week on Wednesday, May 20th, with that iconic song, Believe. And with that, I welcome you to the Shiro's Radio Hour, my friends. I'm your host, Carmel Holt. It's so great to see you as always. And that first set of songs definitely giving club vibes for a good reason as we get ready to welcome Arlo Parks back to the interview spotlight. 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You'll be helping to make this programming possible, which amplifies women's voices through song and conversations like the one that you'll hear later this hour with Arlo Parks. We're going to celebrate her new album, Ambiguous Desire. It's coming up in the second part of the show, so I hope that you can stick around for that. Right now, another Shiro birthday to celebrate, Janet Jackson turning 60 on Saturday, May 16th, 2026, also marks the 40th anniversary of her massively successful third album.

0: It's their new single, Chauffeur, from their upcoming self-titled Daptone album coming in August. And we celebrated 6 decades of Janet Jackson. Happy birthday, Janet. Her birthday is Saturday, May 16th. We spun When I Think of You from her 1986 hit album, Control. I'm Carmel Holt. Don't go anywhere. This week, we welcome back Arlo Parks to the She Rose Interview Spotlight. It's coming up after the break. Stay with us.
1: 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I'm Malachi Coons. Thanks for joining me today. Right now, we are bringing you She Rose. We'll get you back there in just a moment. We received support from the Winnipeg Folk Festival, held this year July 9th through July 12th. The festival presents music from around the world featuring Father John Misty, Sylvan Esso, Jesse Wells, and over 65 more. And Kick It with KAXC is back Thursday, May 28th, our annual meeting and concert with the Cactus Blossoms and Rangers featuring Keith Cicola. Join us for an evening of updates from staff, volunteer awards, and live music on the patio of Rapids Brewing in Grand Rapids. Check-in starts at 5 p.m. This event is free and open to all. We hope to see you there.
0: You're listening to She Rose, and I'm Carmel Holt. Einstein's theory of special relativity tells us that time is relative. The faster you move through space, the slower you move through time. I bring this up because when I think back to 2021, when Arlo Parks released her full-length debut album, Collapsed in Sunbeams, and joined us here on She Rose as a guest, it gives me the sensation that the last 5 years have gone by in a blink, and yet, simultaneously, I'm mystified. If I think of all that Arlo has accomplished in that time frame, I can only explain it using Einstein's theory. Her artistry is moving at a light speed, therefore, she's able to slow time down. Follow me? If you need a refresher, here it is. Arlo Parks was raised in West London, and she was 18 when she first put out her first single in 2018. It captured the attention of the BBC, and soon a pair of EPs arrived in 2019. Super Sad Generation, followed by the EP Sophie. The accolades and press was immediate, and Arlo Parks was long listed as a breakthrough act of 2020 in an annual BBC poll of music critics, Sound of 2020. Soon after, she was gracing the cover of NME, she won the AIM Independent Music Award for One to Watch in 2020, and then Collapsed in Sunbeams, her full-length debut, arrived in 2021, already a highly anticipated debut. The album catapulted her international career, receiving not only critical acclaim, but some of the biggest awards and nominations of the industry. She won the coveted Mercury Prize for Album of the Year, 3 Brit Award nominations, and 1 win for Best New Artist, and 2 Grammy nominations. Best New Artist and Best Alternative Album. Now, keep in mind, this all happened during some of the worst of the pandemic, when touring had pretty much come to a standstill. But by 2022, she was on stage at Glastonbury, and in May of the following year, released her sophomore album, My Soft Machine. That was when we last caught up with Arlo Parks, and by the end of 2023, Arlo had also published her first book of poetry called The Magic Border, and My Soft Machine was unanimously crowned one of the best of the year. Now Arlo is back with her 3rd album, Ambiguous Desire, and it's another quantum leap forward in Arlo's creative journey. We celebrate its arrival and welcome back Arlo Parks as this week's Shiro in the Spotlight. Arlo, welcome back to Shiro's.
2: Thank you.
0: Congratulations on Ambiguous Desire. We're about like a month since release, so what are the feels?
2: I mean, the beautiful thing about putting it out is that, you know, the week after, I was playing shows pretty much every single day.
0: Yeah.
2: So I was able to share it with people. I think my first record since we were, you know, in the pandemic, it felt quite insular. I felt kind of like an island.
0: Yeah, yeah.
2: But to have my first week of release be, you know, singing it with and to people, seeing people pick up their favorites, holding their friends as they sang along.
0: Yes.
2: It just feels like people are already living with it. And that's all I kind of wanted from this record.
0: Oh, that is gorgeous. I love that. Well, maybe we should dive into a track.
2: Yeah.
0: Mm. I know that the track listing exists as it is, but like today, what would come to mind to you as something that you would kind of want to turn somebody on first to?
2: I think I would start with Heaven.
0: Yeah.
2: Because I think in a way that is the kind of beating heart of the record in terms of the textures and the sonic palette, but also, you know, the style of storytelling, how I feel like I've kind of honed my voice to something that feels a little bit more kind of lean and direct and diaristic. And I'm just really proud of the melodies and the song itself. And there's a bit of risk there, you know? There's a bit of risk, which I like.

0: So that's Heaven, track 5. So not quite halfway through the new Arlo Parks album, Ambiguous Desire, her third full-length album. Our guest today on Shiro's, and I'm Carmel Holt. I know that you like to challenge yourself. And I remember on the last record that you were trying to go for something that was a little bit more like spiky and spoke to some of your loves in alt rock, like My Bloody Valentine and Smashing Pumpkins, and there was guitar work in it. And now we get Ambiguous Desire that sees you taking your music to the dance floor.
1: Yeah.
0: Talk to us a little bit about the lived experience that led to Ambiguous Desire and the sonic palette here.
1: Yeah. So I think, honestly, it started at the end of the Myself Machine tour. That's when I started spending a lot more time in New York and, you know, being absorbed in these subcultures and in the underground, and then being drawn into, you know, the history and the legacy of these dance spaces from like an architecture perspective, from a community perspective, and just, you know, really being steeped in the history of like 70s and 80s, Paradise Garage, The Lofts,
0: the Gay Rush.
1: Exactly. And then also delving into it, you know, when it comes to the UK and London, and thinking about the Hacienda in Manchester, thinking about how, you know, artists like Massive Attack and the trip hop movement kind of pulled from all these different influences. So I got interested in the kind of alchemy of music making and that kind of like weird liminal magic that happens on the dance floor. And as a student and as a highly sensitive person, I was soaking in as much as possible. And then that taste, I feel like, started to come into the work almost subliminally at first, and then it started to reveal itself that this was what the record was meant to be.
0: I heard you talk in one of the interviews that you've done recently about moving from your head into your body, which I loved so much, because I was like, oh, that's interesting. Like, I know that you're in here, I'm pointing to my brain, but I've also very much felt that you were in here. But maybe that's the heart, not quite the body, right?
1: Exactly. I think I've always been in my heart and in my brain. But there was something about being in your extremities, being in your bones, being in your feet, you know, that more kind of primal approach to the body that is more almost like sensory than emotional. And I think, you know, being in these spaces where I was feeling the bass in my feet, my body, you know, being jostled by other people, being in crowds, how that feels, sweating, emoting, that very kind of visceral physical side of what it means to be on the dance floor is something that was really inspiring to me. But, you know, I'm always going to be heady. Like, there's never any way I can't avoid the, this is just my personality. So I think I kind of, translated those experiences into the kind of more well-studied approach and then put it into the record.
0: It's very moving that you would want to go beyond the surface level of experiencing it yourself to also really understanding the depth of its meaning and its history. I think that's really beautiful.
1: Definitely. And I think historically these places were sanctuaries, were places of real safety for people who did not feel safe in their everyday life.
0: Yeah.
1: And I think especially, you know, being overshadowed by the AIDS crisis and people really moving through these like heartbreaking and life-threatening events. Yeah. And the club was the sanctuary, was the center, was people's families as well. I was watching that documentary Maestro about the Paradise Garage, and, you know, club goers would be leaving and say like, this is my family now. And I think it's important to, you know, really understand those roots. And I think that inspired me to look at DJs who are also kind of steeped in that, thinking about Honey Dijon or Juliana Huxtable or, you know, Eros Trio Octo Octa, and just really kind of seeing this as sacred rather than it being a costume that I'm wearing or it being about, you know, being cool or whatever. I wanted it to have that, to know how profound it was before I went into this record.
0: So talk to us a little bit about what that experience was like for you. Like, how did it feel to be on the dance floor? Did you feel at ease dancing and finding that community? Like, draw us a little mental picture, if you would, of Arlo Parks in the club scene.
1: Yeah. So I feel like there are almost like two different versions of it, where I think, you know, I have a lot of friends who are DJs and who are in that community. And so I was kind of thrown straight into the deep end. I felt a sense of belonging. Uh-huh. So there's that friction between the private and the public where you can have that transcendent personal experience or, you know, you and one other person while surrounded by hundreds or thousands of people. And I think it was that mixture between anonymity and feeling very seen and witnessed and held by a crowd that was really incredible to me. And, you know, there were some nights where I wanted to be more on the periphery, and there were some nights where, you know, I went alone and completely lost myself for hours. And also I started hosting a lot more parties at my house, just getting the decks out on my living room table, amazing, just having 20 of my friends dancing in my house. And so I think it just became part of my way of life almost. And it was my way of unwinding and, you know, learning about myself and, you know, also learning to DJ and kind of really starting to love the practice of curation that DJing really represents.
0: Amazing. So what did you learn about yourself?
1: I think I learned the main thing is that kind of cerebral to body thing. Because in my head, I was like, I'm so sensitive. I'm in my body. I feel grounded and in myself. But I realized that I was not very spontaneous. I realized that since, you know, I was 17 when I started doing this, so much of my life was kind of cut into these little slices. I was on tour here and I was doing an interview at this time. And then before that, I was at school and I had classes. Right. So like my whole life has always been in these blocks. So it took a little bit of time for me to kind of shake that off and be a little bit more free and fluid. And I think I play a lot and experiment in my music, but in day-to-day life, I was like, oh, I'm quite rigid. Like I need to break out of that. So yeah, I think that's something that I noticed and that I feel has also changed over the past few years.
0: So lead us from that recognition and understanding now and self-knowing into a song from this new record.
1: Oh, I think I would go to Jetta, because for me, that's a kind of journey to the club, and it feels like a journey into like a more free version of myself. And that's what I want people to feel when they listen to it.

0: That's Jetta from Arlo Parks' new album, Ambiguous Desire, her third full-length album. She's our guest today on Sheroes, and I'm Carmel Holt. I love the effect from a production standpoint that happens several times throughout the record where you're in the song and you're building whatever that story is, and then you feel like the music maybe just kind of gets turned up a little bit. Maybe you're like, you went to the bathroom with a girlfriend and now you're talking and now you went back out on the dance floor. You know what I mean? Or you're having an intimate moment at the bar or whatever. But it really built that world of going out to a dance club.
1: Yeah. No, and I'm so glad. And there were moments where, especially that song Jetta that we heard, no, I wanted that outro to feel like you're in the club and then you're in the smoking area and then you're all the way outside. And
0: yeah,
1: then, you know, to be able to filter things in and out as if it were a DJ set also. So I'm glad that you felt those dynamics changing.
0: Yeah, it's brilliant. Since we're on the topic of production, talk to us a little bit about how you actually built this record and what might be different from My Soft Machine or Collapse and Sunbeams.
1: Yeah, so I think, I mean, this record I made mainly with my friend Baird in LA. Mm-hmm. He shares this loft space with his brother, who he's in a band with. And so I basically spent almost 3 years just in that space with him almost every day. And I think that was what was mainly different, is that it was really uninterrupted time. Mm. The second record I kind of made semi on the road or in between as I was making the book and going on the book tour also. But this was very much dedicated, uninterrupted time. And in terms of production, it also allowed us to play a lot more and have a lot more time to kind of find different shapes production-wise, and also to get to the point where, you know, I had that sense of discipline of every song needs to be essential. Like, every song needs to form the spine of this record. So if you took any of them away, it just wouldn't have the same shape. And so I think being demanding in that way of myself as a writer was something that really kind of came into fruition because of the time that I gave myself.
0: Is there a song on this album that you're like super proud of from a production standpoint that stands out to you that way?
1: Senses with Sampha, I think, because of the drums and the kind of impressionistic, kind of painterly piano that we put towards the end. And it just feels really rich. And it took us a long time. It took us a long time to get right.
0: Yeah. And you don't do many features on your records.
1: No.
0: I think like Phoebe, you did.
1: Phoebe, yeah. And then Clara. Phoebe's on Green Eyes for Collapse and Sunbeams. But this is, I do it quite sparingly, but it just, because it has to feel right.
0: Yeah. What was your connection with Sampha? Why did you choose to work with him on this one?
1: Yeah. So we had worked together a couple times in the studio, just, you know, playing around and having fun. And he, I mean, I think his voice as an instrument is so rich, and it feels like a woodwind instrument or a cello somehow. Something kind of ancient about it almost. And as a person, he's so sensitive and so attuned emotionally. So I think because this song was quite both intense and also multifaceted, I feel like I needed someone who would understand the nuances of that. And you hear it in his music, and I think you hear it in this verse that he did on the song.
0: All right, well, let's listen to a little bit of this. This is Senses with Sampha.

0: Arlo Parks, our guest today on Shiro Senses, is track 4 on Ambiguous Desire. And I'm Carmel Holt. So tell us what we just heard. How did you build the song?
1: I started the song with Baird, actually, in LA. We started with those kind of splashy drums, and he was playing guitar. And actually, that specific guitar tone is something that we then used in other parts of the record to kind of tie things together.
0: Mm.
1: And the lyrics just came spilling out in, you know, maybe 10 or 15 minutes. And I had been listening to a lot of Sampha, specifically the work he did with Subtract in, I think, like 2011, because that blend of the electronic with the indie, with that quite like soulful vocal was really inspiring to me.
0: Yeah.
1: And his first EP also. So he was in the back of my mind. And I wrote the song and I was like, I need to have Sampha on this. So I wrote him a letter kind of about the song and signed it, "Your Biggest Fan."
0: Oh my God.
1: And he got the letter and he agreed. And so I went to his studio in London and kind of watched him figure out his verse in real time and, you know, playing the piano to add little flourishes to the song. And he just did it in a way that kind of blended perfectly. So special.
0: So special. It's heartbreaking. There's a lot of heartbreak in this record, Arlo. I mean, even though when I first saw the press release for it, I was like, Arlo goes to the dance floor. Arlo goes to the club. I'm like, okay, party, party. Not necessarily.
1: I mean, it's never going to be fully party party with me.
0: Yeah, I was just going to say, wait a second, who am I talking to?
1: Too much Sophie and Stevens for it to be party party. I mean, you know what? I've always been interested in the bittersweet, and I've always been interested in, you know, the friction between quite heartbreaking lyrics and, you know, maybe instrumentals that feel a bit more uplifting.
0: Yeah.
1: But I think a lot of it is kind of wrestling with, rather than, you know, it being romantic heartbreak or about another person, it's more the ways that you kind of break your own heart.
0: Oh, yes.
1: And so I think that's something that you can feel, and that journey towards self-acceptance and self-love is a big theme in the record.
0: Yeah.
1: And I think it's important, you know, to be alive is to experience these moments of beauty that are fleeting and moments of melancholy, and everything kind of blends. So I think I always want my records to feel like what it is to be alive and a human. Yeah.
0: Mission accomplished.
1: Thank you.
0: In your experience being in those spaces and club settings and entering in them in this kind of way of like, okay, I know I've been in my head and in my heart, but not in my body. And also understanding that it's been historically a place for healing, right? Mm. And so it's like very emotional. Like, we know that, you know, movement therapy is a thing. You know, people unlock all kinds of trauma from their, you know, from our cells when we move. And so it's no surprise that things get emo on the dance floor, right?
1: Yeah.
0: What did you yourself discover there? Are some of these stories that we are hearing in Ambiguous Desire things that you learned where people are really in real time having those kinds of transformations and transformative experiences?
1: Definitely. Mm-hmm. Definitely. Because I think there have been nights where I almost, where I feel myself changing or, you know, emerge from the dance floor feeling like I have changed.
0: Mm.
1: And I think often when you do put yourself in your body and you kind of let go on a cerebral front, sometimes that's where you let go of judgment and you can admit things to yourself, where you can let more love in because you're more open and your guard is down. So I think a lot of my music in general, to be honest, is me working things out as I go. And it's my place to kind of work things out aloud with myself. And often these are little epiphanies or things that I've noticed as I've been dancing and in my kind of least self-conscious state. And I think the music is the most important place to put those things, because you also immortalize the fact that you're a work in progress and immortalize the kind of workings out of a conclusion also.
0: What surprised you the most about how that experience impacted this record? Like, once you had the finished body of work, what was the most surprising thing to discover?
1: That's a good question. I think maybe the fact that it didn't feel like a big jump sonically, like there was something about it that really made sense. I think the idea, you know, when I put out Myself Machine, if you were to say to people, oh, like Arlo's going to make a record that's electronic or club inspired, it would have felt like there was a dissonance there. But when I sat with it, I was like, no, this feels like an Arlo Parks record. This feels like me. And so that was a pleasant surprise, like a beautiful surprise, I think. Yeah.
0: So what's next for you?
1: I'm just going to be writing again. I go through my cycles and, you know, I've been doing a lot of writing, more prose and poetry, and just kind of figuring out where I land there, doing some songwriting for others also, and just wanting to keep the practice alive. And then going on tour in autumn.
0: So exciting. Yeah. Do you want to tell us anything about the tour?
1: Yeah, so it's going to be a little different just because I'm bringing in the drum machines and the samplers and what I was using to actually make this record.
0: Amazing.
1: But still, you know, preserving the spirit of some of those older songs that people love, keeping that sense of intimacy, and just, I can't wait to be back in the room with people.
0: Arlo, thank you for coming back to Shiro's. It's always so special, and I feel so inspired by you and your work. So thank you so much.
1: Thanks so much for having me.
0: Before we wrap up, are you ready to make some magic? I've got a Shiro's magic wand for you.
1: Oh, wow.
0: So get ready to make some manifesting.
1: Some manifesting.
0: So this exercise is about how you might change things for women, non-binary folks, for queer folks, for anyone that's not fully represented in our industry. With the first wave of the wand, it's kind of like a first thought, best thought. What would you change?
1: I think I would just give more people the opportunity to be seen, because I think what we were talking about before with representation and the way that I think for a lot of my peers, the things that they were seeing made them understand what was possible. So I think just having more spotlight on women and BIPOC people, queer people who are making these incredible works of art, and just allowing them to be seen by more people. That's what I think will really make a difference.
0: I love that. With thanks to Arlo Parks, how should we go out today? What song do you want to play from the new record?
1: From the new record, let's end with Blue Disco.
0: Ah, so we went from, okay, that's great. And I'm getting kind of super nerdy here, but the last album had quite a bit of blue.
1: Yes.
0: I think this is the only blue on this
1: record.
0: This is
1: the only blue song. It's true. It's true. Yeah.
0: It's more like a red record.
1: I think so. Yes.
0: Yeah.
1: I think so.
0: Anything you want to tell us about Blue Disco before we go into it?
1: I think for me, this just feels like classic storytelling. Like I was really inspired by The Streets' first record and the way that there's something kind of distinctly British about it. It's this scene, thinking about an apartment, thinking about a little house party, all the different vignettes and moments that are happening at the same time, and just a reminder to stay present and just be with the people you love.

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1: Thanks for being
0: with us on Heroes.
1: Thanks.
0: Massive thanks once again to Arlo Parks for joining us. 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
2: 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A Grand Rapids date will be scheduled later on this summer. 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And even if you're planning to host shows out of Grand Rapids, this training in Bemidji will work for that as well. Now for a local event coming up next week. 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
0: It's Shiro's and I'm Carmel Holt. Tank and the Banga's brand new album is called The Last Balloon, and this is Move.

0: Grace Jones is 78 this week on Tuesday, May 19th. Pull up to the bumper from Nightclubbing on She Rose Radio. Also a new one from Tank and the Bangas, Move, featuring fellow NOLA artist Lucky Day. And that does it for this week's edition of She Rose Radio. Thank you as always for tuning in wherever you may be listening. Together, let's keep turning up the volume. 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
2: Hello from Mr. Masakovic's class at Baxter Elementary School. 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
9: 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The Forest History Center in Grand Rapids offers warbler walks on Wednesday and Saturdays in May from 7 to 9 a.m. Meet at the parking lot and dress for the weather. The League of Women Voters Bemidji area hosts a conversation with Minnesota Secretary of State Steve Simon Thursday, May 21st at 4:30 in the Bemidji City Council Chambers. The presentation will highlight the essential role of the individual in a democracy. All are welcome. 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
0: For KAXE News, I'm Larissa Donovan with a special edition of the Up North Report. In the 2 months since it became public that Google was behind a controversial data center proposed in Hermantown, additional discussion and debate has arisen. The prospect of new jobs and more property tax dollars are being weighed with concerns about the neighborhood, the environment, and the grid. And there's a new lawsuit from the citizen group Stop the Hermantown Data Center questioning whether city officials have broken state law and failed to honor their comprehensive plan. The Hermantown City Council is considering tax abatement and land development agreements with Google. The city is also redoing its environmental review for the proposal. An alternative urban area-wide review last fall described the project as light industrial development near the Minnesota Power Arrowhead substation. The revised one currently being reviewed is also classified as light industrial development. A public hearing on the review is set for Monday night in Hermantown. Google's proposal includes millions of dollars contributed to Hermantown School District and investments in public infrastructure for the campus build-out. In return, Hermantown is offering to abate its taxes over a 28-year period, meaning it will discount Google's payable property taxes, returning 85% of taxes paid after keeping the first $100,000.
10: Pay those until 2052, or until the payments reach a cap of $80 million. That $80 million is the future value of money, the value of money in 2052.
0: That was Hermantown Economic Development Director Chad Ronchetti. He presented at a meeting earlier this month detailing that the new construction, after abatement, would generate $448,000 each year in property taxes. During the meeting, members of Jobs for Minnesotans took to the lectern urging the council to approve Google's proposal, including former DFL state lawmaker Dave Lislegard.
11: I want to congratulate you. I have never seen or heard of a deal this good coming to a community. As I speak with people all over our region, from school districts to communities and other counties, they're all cutting. It's like you guys got the golden ticket.
0: Several Hermantown residents spoke out against the project, as well as the abatement agreement, such as Don LaPointe.
5: What tax-based projections would allow a tax abatement of $4 million a year for a single company? And more importantly, why would Hermantown offer to give back our most valuable revenue resource, property taxes, for a project like this?
0: After hours of public comment, the council tabled the discussion. Liz Schwab is head of market development and policy for Google's data center division and presented at the Hermantown meeting. In a phone interview, she thanked the people who showed up to talk about the data center, especially those in opposition.
7: Their questions, their concerns, and, you know, things they've raised to city council and the mayor and staff will help to make this a better project.
0: Schwab says noise levels at the center would be below state standards. She says Google is committed to complying with Minnesota's 2040 clean energy goals. And
7: using air cooling does actually use more electricity. And that is why we pursue water cooling in some locations in the first place, because it allows us to lower our electricity burden. But in Hermantown, we are incredibly confident in our clean energy procurement with Minnesota Power.
0: The 50,000 gallons a day in the proposed development agreement is the maximum water permitted to flow into the facility once it's built, which city and Google officials assert is for worker sanitation needs and emergency fire suppression. The non-disclosure agreements associated with the project and others have raised some public scrutiny. Schwab says NDAs allow developers to be transparent with local officials in the initial stages.
7: Once we do have commercial certainty that we have approval from, you know, Google leadership to move forward and spend money on a project, we go public as soon as we can. And especially now in today's environment with the public concern over this, we understand that that's really important to earning trust and starting to build that rapport with local elected officials and community members.
0: The State Public Utilities Commission is currently accepting comments on the electric services agreement between Minnesota Power and Google through July 21st. That's it for this special edition of the Up North Report. Find more of our stories and photos at KAXE.org. From the KAXE News Desk, I'm Larissa Donovan, telling the stories of Northern Minnesota through local news.
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0: From NPR News, this is All Things Considered. I'm Emily Fang. Steadfast conservative Senator Bill Cassidy lost his Republican primary race in Louisiana yesterday. He said in his concession speech that our nation is about more than, quote, one individual, seeming to refer to President Trump, who supported the campaign to defeat him. But this one race has a lot to tell us about the state of our politics. NPR Congress reporter Eric McDaniel is here with me in the studio. Hi, Eric.
1: Hey, thanks for having me.
0: So Bill Cassidy did not just lose this race. He came in third. How does a Republican incumbent lose a primary race so badly?
1: In short, 5 years ago, Bill Cassidy voted to convict Trump on impeachment charges after the president tried to remain in office despite losing the 2020 presidential election. Trump backed a challenger, and yesterday, Cassidy lost. There are a couple of lessons here. The first is, despite his unpopularity in the country as a whole, President Trump unquestionably has the juice in low-turnout Republican-only elections. Those very motivated GOP votes still follow the president's lead. That could spell trouble for another Trump target, Kentucky Representative Thomas Massie. The president backed a primary opponent in that race after Massey pushed for the release of the Epstein files.
0: Okay, so this race in Louisiana, I have to say, has been really confusing to follow, Eric, because there have been changes to the rules. Other state elections that were supposed to happen at the same time were canceled. Why has it been so messy?
1: This, I think, is even more important to understand than the results of yesterday's election. How we set the rules strongly influences who can win elections. The elections that were canceled for seats in the House, that's because the conservative supermajority on the U.S. Supreme Court stripped civil rights movement era protections for black voters. And that gave Louisiana's government the chance to redraw maps, the areas that Congress people represent in the state, to boost Republican odds there. So they canceled the House primaries to give them time to make those changes.
0: Redrawing voting maps is not a new thing, though. So this time, was this fair?
1: No, I wouldn't say so, but it is legal unless Congress acts. And it's very much the reality for nearly the whole country. That November election only matters in fewer than 5% of House seats, in large part, but not only, because of how maps are drawn. That means out of 435 races in the House, there are only 20 where the race is truly competitive between the parties. In practice, according to data from Unite America, an election reform advocacy group, about 7% of American voters picked almost 90% of House lawmakers in 2024 because they voted in those primary races.
0: You're talking about House primary races, though, right? Bill Cassidy was running for Senate, and he represents the whole state, so these maps didn't have anything to do with his primary loss, right?
1: Right, but there are more ways than just maps that rules can shape who wins elections. Louisiana, for instance, has historically had something called the jungle primary, where people of all parties voted on the same ballot. That meant there was a potential for crossover voters. Cassidy would have been able to attract Democrats and independents, but Republican officials changed the rules so that more or less only Republicans could vote in this closed primary. And my guess is that really contributed to his loss.
0: What now, Eric?
1: Well, two Republicans, Julia Letlow and John Fleming, will advance to the Republican runoff in June. The postponed House races won't have a traditional primary. They'll go straight to the general election in November. And Senator Cassidy, he has until January left in his term, and I'd keep watching him. He's freed from election pressure, and we'll see if he becomes a thorn in the president's side in the closely divided Senate.
0: That is NPR's Eric McDaniel. Thank you, Eric.
1: Thank you.
0: The long civil war in Syria was deadly and destructive. Millions of Syrians fled before Bashar al-Assad's regime was overthrown in 2024. But some people also came to Syria for the war. For the first time, we hear the story of the thousands of foreign fighters who joined in the war. These fighters are Uyghur, an ethnic minority often at the center of tensions in the U.S.-China relationship, though they were absent from diplomatic talks as President Trump visited Beijing last week. Today, I have the story of why the Uyghurs came to Syria. And before we begin, this story contains the sound of gunfire. I met some of the foreign fighters as they headed to a training camp. Part of a standard three-month curriculum held on a dusty, sun-baked Syrian field. Now standard for all Uyghur militants here in Syria. They have come a long way from their home, the Xinjiang region in China, or as the Uyghurs call it, East Turkestan. At about 4,000 fighters strong, Uyghurs made up the largest contingent of foreign fighters who battled the Assad regime. They are a Turkic people, primarily Muslim, and spread out across the Asian continent. I've spent the better part of the last decade reporting on them from China, where about 12 million Uyghurs live and where human rights groups have accused the Chinese government of persecuting them.
2: The first Trump administration also labeled this persecution a genocide because human rights organizations say that beginning in 2017, the Chinese government began detaining and jailing hundreds of thousands of Uyghurs, mostly without due process. China justified this mass detention in part because Beijing believes thousands of attacks, some of them deadly, over a three-decade period were inspired or coordinated by Uyghur militants abroad. Uyghur militants like this man.
3: What is your name?
2: Moaz. Like all the Uyghurs in this piece, he requested that NPR only use his first name because he fears the Chinese government will arrest his family members who remain in China. We met Moaz at a tea house by the turquoise Orontes River in northern Syria. He and the four dozen Uyghur fighters and their families who NPR spoke to have never given media interviews before. Now 55 years old, Moaz says for years he thought peaceful dissent could win Uyghurs more rights in China. But during an 11-year prison stint for publishing banned history books and pamphlets, Moaz says Chinese guards once beat him for several days in a row. And that was when Moaz decided words would never change the Chinese government's policies. The world might call us terrorists, but it was China who taught us what terror means, Moaz says. Coming to war-torn Syria was an act of desperation, and picking up a gun, a last resort, he says. The same is true for 36-year-old Choktaw, now one of the most senior Uyghur commanders in Syria. We met Choktaw in his closely guarded villa. Wearing a periwinkle polo, he gives off a professorial air. He says his political awakening came from devouring books on Uyghur history. From the books, he says he learned the Uyghurs had not always been oppressed, that they'd once had their own kingdom and then state. That is, until nearly 80 years ago, when China annexed the western region of Xinjiang, where most Uyghurs live. But then came a day when Choktaw says history became real for him, July 5th, 2009. Uyghur protests devolved into fatal riots between China's ethnic Han majority and Uyghur residents in Xinjiang. Choktaw says he watched the protests from afar, and then his Uyghur friends started to disappear. Among the estimated thousands of mostly young Uyghur men, who human rights groups believe China arrested in the aftermath. And when he fled China, it was a departure so hasty, he says he never said goodbye to his family. The vast majority of Uyghur fighters NPR interviewed say they also left, losing hope for change in China after those deadly riots in July 2009. And like most of them, Choktaw says he first headed to Turkey, where there was an already established Uyghur diaspora. But Turkey would not recognize his university diploma from China or give him papers to stay.

Also, being in Syria could teach them how to fight. And they learned to fight in these three-month training camps. But the Uyghurs always kept their overarching goal in mind, fighting China for independence. One Uyghur who goes by the name Abu Zuhair tells NPR, as long as he still has breath in his body, he is prepared to fight the current Chinese government to free Uyghur prisoners and ultimately establish an independent Uyghur state. China's foreign ministry and state council did not respond to NPR's requests for comment, but China has called these Uyghur fighters terrorists, linking them to other sanctioned Islamist groups. And some of the earliest Uyghur militants in Syria did train first with Al-Qaeda in Afghanistan, and some Uyghurs in Syria even joined ISIS.

0: they are much closer to just a national liberation movement.
1: Liberation from Chinese rule. But Chogdol, the commander, believes China is too strong for the Uyghurs to attack. For now, he wants to build a community of Uyghurs right here in Syria. When the Friday call to prayer sounds nearby, he excuses himself to pray. And when he returns, Chogdol lays out his vision for his people. He believes the past decade spent in Syria has been useful. They have become a formidable fighting force. But Uyghurs cannot win independence in China with Kalashnikov rifles by arming ourselves alone, he says. Uyghurs' hearts and their minds also must be liberated through education and from contact with the outside world. And for that, he says, they need to stay here for now. This reporting was supported by a grant from the Pulitzer Center and is the first in my series about the Uyghurs in Syria, airing on All Things Considered this week. And for more, visit npr.org. 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
2: 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Redhead Mountain Bike Park in Chisholm has a grand opening for their trailhead Friday, May 29th, starting at noon. There will be food trucks, a ribbon cutting, and speeches from project leaders. 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
3: I'm Janine Herbst with these headlines. Bill Cassidy, the Louisiana senator who voted to convict President Trump and remove him from office in 2021 over the deadly insurrection at the U.S. Capitol, lost a Republican primary yesterday. Trump backed a challenger. Jury deliberations start tomorrow in the case between Elon Musk and OpenAI. He's suing the AI company he helped found, claiming its CEO and other co-founders betrayed OpenAI's mission by switching it from a nonprofit to a for-profit. And the Michael Jackson biopic Michael took the top spot with an estimated $26 million in its fourth weekend worldwide. The film's made more than $700 million. I'm Janine Herbst, NPR News.

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1: It's All Things Considered from NPR News. I'm Emily Fang. On the National Mall in Washington, D.C. today, thousands of people gathered as part of a prayer event, partially funded and organized by the Trump administration, called Rededicate 250. I went down to understand what the organizers were looking to achieve and why many people traveled a long distance to come.
2: We're standing here on the lawn, pretty close. We can see the Washington Monument. There are people streaming in as we speak. People are singing in the background. They've set up picnic blankets, and they're all here to rededicate the nation, as they say, to God. We're going to be spending some time talking to those people at this event, attendees and a speaker a bit later, to get a sense of how religion and government are overlapping on the mall today. But first, right next to me is Religion News Service reporter Jack Jenkins, who's also here covering today's event.

0: What stands out to you about this event?
1: Yeah, a few things really quickly. First, the security here is super tight, bigger than I've seen for most events or protests or demonstrations on the mall. But the other is, I mean, I've been talking to people in the crowd, and it is overwhelmingly evangelical, folks who identify as evangelical or with non-denominational churches. Visually, it's a lot of folks wearing USA gear, which tracks, given that this is supposed to be part of a 250th celebration of the United States, but also a lot of like crosses emblazoned on those shirts. I spoke to one group of women who were all wearing One Nation Under God shirts, and they told me that they saw this as rededicating America to God, and that that is long overdue. So a very particular subset of Christianity seems to be deeply represented here today.
0: Yeah, who's speaking today? Give me a sense of the guest list at this event.
1: Yeah, so we have this mix of, you know, musical acts and, you know, kind of entertainers, but particularly faith leaders and government officials, right? So some of the government officials include Speaker Mike Johnson, who's a Southern Baptist, Defense Secretary Pete Hegseth, who worships with the Reform community that's evangelical, as well as Tim Scott, who is an evangelical Christian and the senator from South Carolina. But the pastors are overwhelmingly a slate of evangelical advisors and supporters of President Trump. So that includes Robert Jeffress, who's a pastor in Texas, who's a stalwart supporter of Trump. We're going to hear from Paula White, at least via video, who is a long-term supporter of Trump, who also now works in the White House overseeing his faith office. We do have some Catholic representation, but to my knowledge, last time I checked, there was only one non-Christian on the docket, and that is a rabbi from New York City who also sat on Trump's Religious Liberty Commission. So there's a lot of evangelicals and religious supporters of the president represented on stage today.
0: And what does it mean that we're seeing more of this explicit overlapping between the role of religion and government? I mean, this is publicly funded, it's on the National Mall, and it's part of events to celebrate the nation's founding.
1: It's not unprecedented for government to have religious services and ceremonies, but what the critics have been quick to note, and folks I've spoken to, is that what seems to be happening here is not kind of a broad appeal to faith in general, but more to a specific group of religious Americans, particularly those who have supported President Donald Trump. Even some of the folks I spoke to, when I asked them what brought them here today, one of their first answers was to support my president, right? And this is a religious event.
0: That is Jack Jenkins, Religion News Service reporter. Let's go take a listen to what some of the attendees are saying now. We're standing in line with people who are trying to get into the event. I'm with NPR producer Henry Larson.
2: Hi, am I?
3: New York City.
0: Wait, so you came all the way down from New York for
3: yes,
0: this?
3: Yes, it's a big group from our church that's here, thank God. We're from the Light of the World Church, La Luz del Mundo. It's definitely a special event today. We are dedicating the nation to God. That's the purpose of the event.
0: What does rededicate 250 mean?
3: Basically, I believe in the United States, we have lost the sense of who God really is. And I think this event is looking for that purpose.
2: What's special about today? Why is this such a big deal?
4: We were founded upon these Christian principles, and we have lost our way. It's about time we came back.
0: How have we lost our way?
4: I mean, just look around. Like, we've strayed from the very things we were founded upon. Like, they're allowing homosexuals and murder of unborn children. There's that push for the whole separation of church and state thing, but when the state tends to do things that contradict what the word says, that's not where we can sit idly by. So it's a good thing that our leaders are seeking him first.
0: How has President Trump made Christians relevant again? By promoting these values in government?
5: Not in government. Actually, he separates it from the government because he's not enforcing it on anyone. It's not a regulation. It's not a law. But he organizes a program where we all can come together and worship God. And it's not by force. It's not a law. It's not a policy. It's not a regulation. It's free and it's on Sunday.
0: I mean, it is paid for by the American taxpayer, though.
5: It is paid for by the American, but it's not a regulation, like a law, that it must be enforced, right?
0: That was Yasmin Tobias, Ian Cully, and Victoria Gamare. They told us this event was an important historical moment. They wanted to be here in person and to hear speakers like Secretary Pete Hegseth.
6: Amid all the bleak nights, the loss and despair, the lack of proper support, George Washington performed a profound act. He prayed.
7: Also on the stage today was Eric Metaxas, author of a forthcoming book that proposes the American Revolution was more deeply rooted in spirituality than is commonly thought.
8: When Columbus first reached the shores of the New World, his first act was prayer to the Lord of Hosts.
7: I talked to him from NPR Studios on Friday. He told me that while writing the book, he was surprised at how many instances many of America's founders referred to God and religion. And following in that vein is what he understands to be part of the purpose of today's event on The Mall.
9: The idea is to acknowledge God publicly. I think as we come up on the 250th anniversary of the birth of the nation, that it's appropriate, historically speaking, to acknowledge that those who made these great sacrifices felt that they were unequal to what they were doing and that they needed God's help. It's fascinating to me how they make this clear over and over and over that they felt that if God isn't with them, helping them, they can't possibly do what they hope to do.
7: I'm curious, is that a Christian God?
9: Well, I think there is only one God, and I think that at the heart of the Christian faith, at the heart of biblical faith, I should say, is this idea of religious liberty. It's not in spite of what the Bible says. It comes out of it.
7: Last month, a senior faith advisor to the White House described Rededicate 2026 as a way to highlight, quote, the history and the foundations of our nation, which was built on Christian values. And the vast majority of speakers and presenters at this event are evangelicals, Protestant Christians, Catholics. This is a very clear Christian focus. And I wonder if you believe this is privileging American Christians over other religious denominations.
9: I can imagine that people would see it that way, but I don't think it is. I think that if you really know the history of this country, you realize that some of the most vocal Christians of the Revolutionary era were also the fiercest advocates for religious liberty. I think most people I know today who are serious about their faith, they understand that idea. They wouldn't want anybody to see them as trying to impose their faith, but at the same time, they would want to represent that faith.
7: Since you brought up the Founding Fathers, I know your hometown is Danbury, Connecticut. I'm also from Connecticut. Danbury is home of the famous Danbury Baptists. And as I know you know, Thomas Jefferson wrote a letter to them in which he talks about building, quote, a wall of separation between church and state. And it's a critical text in this concept of American democracy, of separation of church and state. But you have argued several times that Jefferson didn't mean separation of church and state. Can you briefly explain your argument?
9: I hope I've never said that Jefferson didn't mean what he wrote. He did mean it, but what he meant is different than the way we have, let's say, in the last 5 or 6 decades, interpreted it as meaning. In other words, when he spoke, what he is saying is that there are people worried that the state will encroach upon the churches, that the state will take a heavy hand and say, you can't believe this, you mustn't believe this, you must believe this. As he's writing to the Danbury Baptists, he's trying to put them at ease that somebody in the federal government will, for example, decide, you know what, everybody in America has to be Church of England, and we're going to make a law in Congress, and then you Danbury Baptists, tough luck for you. He was putting them at ease and saying, we will not do that. We have the sacred wall of separation between church and state.
7: I've heard you bring up this letter as an argument for why there should be more religion in politics, not that there should be a complete separation of church and state. So if you believe that religion needs to be in politics more, what would that look like?
9: Well, I mean, I have advocated for religion in public life. People, they will use Jefferson's phrase as a way of saying there shouldn't be faith in the public square. There's that fine line of how do you have faith but not impose your faith? And so I've always said that anybody who believes in the God of the Bible, I would say, let's say it's 1860, and you say, I'm very serious about my faith. Because of that, I believe in the abolition of slavery. And you see this through history, that there are social movements. I mean, women getting the vote, the civil rights movement, this comes out of people's faith. And so the question is, if you live out your faith, how does it not lead sometimes to politics?
7: That was Eric Metaxas, a speaker at the event and author of the book Revolution, The Birth of the Greatest Nation in the History of the World. Talking with him helped me understand the argument organizers hope to convince people of today, that the Founding Fathers derived the tenets of America's revolution from their Christian faith. But many religious scholars disagree with this reading of history, as Matthew D. Taylor, an author and visiting scholar at Georgetown University's Center on Faith and Justice, explained on NPR's Weekend Edition.
10: The era of the Founding Fathers was a very secular era. It was very much influenced by the Enlightenment, and most of the Founding Fathers were very much shaped by that kind of Enlightenment philosophy, and that's why they talked about ideas like the separation of church and state or the disestablishment of religion. In fact, the founding of the U.S. was a grand experiment in separating religion out from the functioning and identity of the state.
7: Back at Rededicate 250 on the Mall, omnipresent iconography of the founders and Christianity was a visual reminder of the desire for greater fusion rather than separation. Like at a mobile museum funded by the same private public organization that put on today's event.
11: So we're walking up to Freedom Trek.
12: Got a painting of Washington crossing the Delaware on the side. Celebrating 250 years of the American spirit. Interesting.
13: The foundational principles of America are rooted in the Western and Judeo-Christian traditions that the colonists inherited through their British roots.
14: I'm Ed Morgan.
11: And Ed, why are you here today?
14: I did my final reenlistment in the Navy and matched up with the rededication. So we figured we would do the whole thing. Well, I do think that this country was definitely inspired, led by God and its founding. The problems that we have as a country, I believe, have come from us straying from the Lord, His Word.
13: Straying how?
14: The lack of unity, the cultural decay in some cases. Without the Lord's guidance, you know, there was no logical reason we should have won our independence. You had the divine protection of General Washington. That never hit him.
13: God protected him.
14: Yes. Yes, and I believe, much like he has protected President Trump.
7: The intertwining of governance and religion was, for Ed Morgan, welcome. This messaging does face headwinds among the general public, though. A new Pew Research poll said that more than half of Americans say they do not want their government to stop enforcing separation of church and state, and less than 20% think the government should declare Christianity the official religion of the U.S., although that number is on the rise. As we left the Rededicate 250 event, we saw a group of counter-protesters not far from the Freedom Trucks. People were holding signs and one held up a rainbow flag. I spoke with a man named Don Powell about why he was there.
15: I don't think my government, which was founded on separation of church and state, should be funding multi-million dollars worth of church and state stuff.
13: Right.
7: But the money has been spent. Kicking off what the president has promised will be more large-scale patriotic celebrations of America's 250th birthday this summer.

0: 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About 22% of people in the U.S. ages 5 and older speak a language other than English at home. And for parents who are short on time and already keeping multiple plates spinning, raising a child bilingually can feel like an additional hurdle. For NPR's Life Kit, Julia Furlan spoke to experts who say that raising kids bilingually does not have to be expensive or exhausting.
1: Cinco.
2: Dez.
1: Sete.
2: Oito.
3: Watching my toddler speak English and Portuguese somehow blows my mind every time. But aside from being cute, there's actually a whole laundry list of benefits to being bilingual, according to Farwa Hussein, who's a bilingual speech pathologist who speaks Hindi, Urdu, and English.
4: First of all, it's so fun to be able to speak another language.
3: Hussein says that there are also improvements in cognitive function.
4: There are better problem-solving skills, and actually research says it delays the onset of dementia as well if you are bilingual.
3: The study that Hussein is citing says that being bilingual may delay the onset of dementia by up to 5 years. Though I should say that the results are inconclusive when it comes to learning a language much later in life. So let's talk about what it takes to raise multilingual kids. Liliana Diaz is a bilingual speech pathologist who works in Spanish and English. Diaz says it's actually pretty simple.
5: It's consistency and exposure and practice. So it's all about just practice, and exposing your little one to it as well, too.
3: She also says that there's no one way to do it.
5: You know, it's going to be different in every family, and that's okay. That's totally fine. No bilingual is the same. Like, there literally will not be a bilingual person that is the same as the next. So it's totally fine, is usually what I tell parents.
3: So let's go through some of the most common techniques. There's one parent, one language, which is what I do with my kid, Leo. I speak to her in Portuguese, and my spouse, Steph, speaks to her in English. There's also minority language at home. Time and place is another way to do it. Here's Hussein again.
4: You block the day, where in the mornings, maybe you're speaking one language, then you're speaking another.
3: The last of these techniques is called multiple languages at home, which is pretty self-explanatory. It may sound confusing, but really, it's not a problem.
4: Children are wonderfully resilient, and they will start picking up on how you are providing them that input. And they are so great at being able to tease apart the ways and the languages together.
3: And while we're on the topic of confusion, before we go, I have to bust one common myth here. I dug into the research and I spoke to experts, and if there's one thing you need to know, it's this.
4: That myth of bilingualism creating a language delay is totally false.
3: This idea is so prevalent, but the research just doesn't back it up. Hussein sees it all the time, where parents are worried that being multilingual will somehow set a child back.
4: What research says is when the child acquires both those languages, they're at age level with their monolingual peers.
3: Bilingualism isn't a burden that you're adding to your life. It's actually a key that unlocks entirely new worlds. As a parent, you don't always know you're doing the right thing. But watching my kid connect with her cousins on FaceTime or sing a song my grandmother used to love, it feels really nice. For NPR News, I'm Julia Furlan.

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1: 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I'm Andrew DeZingle. The Brainerd Elks Lodge and boys soccer team host a soccer skills competition for youth ages 5 to 15 Saturday, May 30th at Don Adamson Field at Brainerd High School. Kids ages 9 and under will compete at 10 a.m. with those 10 and older from at noon. Look for Brainerd Boys Soccer on Facebook for a registration link. There is a grand opening for the new Deer River Dog Park Sunday, May 31st from 11 to 1. The park is in the Robert Lundeen Community Recreation Area, just north of Deer River off Highway 6. There will be an official leash cutting at 11:30 with time for dogs and families to explore and play together. 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
2: I'm Janine Herbst with these headlines. As the Long Island Railroad strike continues, New York's governor is pleading with both sides to come back to the negotiating table. Workers at North America's biggest commuter rail want better pay and benefits. They walked off the job yesterday after contract talks broke down. Russia says Ukrainian drone strikes overnight killed at least four people and wounded a dozen others. Ukraine says the strikes are justified after Russia repeatedly launched strikes on Ukraine. And tonight might be another chance to see the Northern Lights if you're in the northern part of the U.S. or Canada. The National Oceanic and Atmospheric Administration says the best sightings come when the aurora is directly overhead, but any sight of the multicolored light show is worth it. I'm Janine Herbst, NPR News.

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1: 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I'm Emily Fang. 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
1: These networks run major internet services like Starlink or global positioning data, or GPS. And all these rockets are having an impact on the Earth's atmosphere. Eloise Morea is a professor at University College London and author of a new study all about those satellite mega constellations. Welcome.
6: Hi.
1: Professor, tell me about these launches. What is the impact of all these satellite launches?
6: Yeah, there's two sources of air pollution that come from these satellite launches. The rockets that are launching satellites into space are producing pollutants that are being released into all layers of the atmosphere as the rocket ascends. But then also when these satellites reach end of life, they need to be discarded. And the only viable way we have to discard these satellites is to burn them through the higher layers of the atmosphere and hope that they entirely disintegrate.
1: What impacts on the climate do they have?
6: This is a little bit unusual. We have particles that are sort of small, suspended pieces of material in the atmosphere that come from these rocket launches called black carbon or soot particles. These are being put higher up in the atmosphere, and they're actually blocking some of the sun's incoming rays and cooling the atmosphere down. So And in that way, they're a little bit like a geoengineering experiment, some of these proposed ideas to try and cool the lower layers of the atmosphere.
1: Wow. So there's so many soot particles high up in the atmosphere that they're able to cool Earth down?
6: Yeah.
1: How much are they cooling Earth down by?
6: Currently, not a lot. The amount of black carbon that's produced by these rockets, mostly Falcon 9 rockets that SpaceX launches, is very, very small in comparison to pollution sources closer to the surface of the Earth, like ships and cars and other sources that produce black carbon. But because they stay there for so long, 2.5 to 3 years, the impact is actually greater. So the longer a pollutant stays in the atmosphere, the bigger the effect they have. So even though it's a small effect now, if the space industry grows, it will very quickly become a bigger impact.
1: There have been a couple of ideas floated around where people intentionally want to put particles high up in the atmosphere to cool Earth down. So I have to ask, if this is being done accidentally because of satellite launches, is that cooling down a good thing?
6: It sounds like a good thing. That's why we're debating the idea of geoengineering as a way to very quickly cool the planet to try and reverse some of the warming that's happening as a result of greenhouse gases. But we haven't done this yet. We haven't done it to scale because there are so many unintended consequences of geoengineering the planet. We could start to deplete ozone in the higher layers of the atmosphere. We could change circulation patterns of the atmosphere, these sort of processes that move air hundreds of kilometers in the higher layers of the atmosphere. So it is an accidental geoengineering experiment without the careful ethical forethought that's needed before we adopt geoengineering.
1: Okay, back here on Earth, is there anything governments should be doing to regulate in the short term things like satellite launches?
6: I think the issue is that we don't really have a solid regulatory framework to try and govern how we use space responsibly and sustainably and ethically. And unfortunately, it is a shared space, so it does require governments to work together, which at this stage does seem to be a big challenge.
1: That is Eloise Murray, professor at University College London. Thank you.
6: Thank you very much.

0: The San Francisco Bay Area is honoring one of its 1960s counterculture icons, humanitarian, activist, and clown, Wavy Gravy. Last night was his 90th birthday party. To celebrate, friends and fans packed a star-studded benefit concert at San Francisco's Masonic Auditorium. 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
1: Before the show, the VIP lounge is full of tie-dyes, sequins, and balloons. Gordon Taylor, who's been working with Wavy Gravy for about 30 years, says he came for the wonderful music and all the love.
2: Wavy Gravy, he is nothing but joy and fun to be with. And you know, 90 is just 60 upside down.
1: He leads me over to where Wavy is sitting, in a floppy tie-dyed crown and a red clown nose.
3: Are you looking forward to the party?
4: Of course! Party down! Party up! Party sideways! I'd like to do it sideways.
1: As the show gets going, Wavy Gravy moves to a comfy couch on the side of the stage and bobs his red clown nose up and down in time to the music. Born Hugh Romney in 1936, Wavy Gravy studied theater in New York and performed as a comedian. He came to California in the 1960s, around the beginning of the hippie movement. LSD was still legal, the Grateful Dead were just getting started, and Wavy became a central part of the cultural wave that swept a generation, eager to raise its voice for change. He helped put on events and built a reputation for keeping them safe and positive. When he emceed the original Woodstock in 1969, he arranged free food for the crowd.
5: What we have in mind is breakfast in bed for 400,000.
1: Wavy went on to co-found a performing arts camp for kids and the SAVA Foundation, which fights blindness across the globe. At the end of the 90th birthday concert, as fans of all ages dance around the auditorium, the performers, including Allo Black, come together to sing Wavy Gravy's song, Basic Human Needs.
6: Oh, it wouldn't be thrilling if folks stopped their killing.
1: All proceeds from the event will go to benefit the SAVA Foundation. For NPR News, I'm Catherine Monahan in San Francisco.
0: The warm weather and my Instagram feed tell me we are entering wedding season. That means the flowers, the music, passionate declarations of love, and the occasional embarrassing moment.
7: I would like to thank you all for coming and welcome you, even though I haven't seen most of you since my latest stretch in the big house. But you all look fabulous.
0: That's Anne Hathaway giving a very uncomfortable speech as Kim, recently out of rehab in the 2008 film Rachel Getting Married. There are some weddings from the big screen that we remember as if we were there ourselves, like in The Godfather.
8: Accept this justice as a gift on my daughter's wedding day.
0: Or Bridesmaids.
9: Why can't you just be happy for me and then go home and talk behind my back later like a normal person?
0: Or Wedding Crashers.
10: We got three really big weeks ahead of us.
11: It's wedding season, kid. I got us down for 17 of them already.
12: Okay, now how many of them are cash bars?
0: In this week's Cineplexity, we're talking weddings in the movies. Here in the studio with me is NPR senior editor Barry Hardiman and All Things Considered producer Catherine Fink. Hi there to you both.
13: Hi. Hello.
0: Catherine, what do you think of when you think weddings in movies?
13: So I'm really in the thick of the wedding chapter of my life right now. I went to 7 weddings last year.
0: What?
13: You know, I wouldn't say that they had the cinematic quality of the weddings we see on screen. They've been pretty drama-free. I wasn't seeing, you know, a drunken best man speech like in The Wedding Singer, for example.
14: Because Harold, you know, he's always been the dependable one. And I've always been the screwed up one. Right, Dad?
13: People are not hooking up like they do in Wedding Crashers. But they, you know, they've been pleasant. There have been some fun moments.
0: Barry, what do you think of when you think of wedding movies?
15: Well, so here's the thing about wedding movies is there's like nothing more conventional, right, than a wedding movie because it's about the most conventional of human experiences. It is something that we can feel both good about, bad about, whatever. And honestly, it shows so many different kinds of being human. You have to navigate family dynamics. You know, you have to navigate money, you know, pressure. I think that one of the nice things about talking about wedding movies is you get to talk about sort of the variety of the human experience in a funny way.
0: What are some of your favorite wedding movies? Catherine, why don't you start first?
13: So for me, it's got to be 27 Dresses, starring Katherine Heigl and James Marsden.
16: 27 Dresses
12: You gotta be kidding me.
16: Strange as it sounds, I've had some really good times in those dresses. Weird as that may be.
13: It came out when I was 14, and basically she is this perpetual bridesmaid in the opening scene. She's going back and forth across New York City to two different people's weddings she's a bridesmaid in.
12: You were in two weddings in one night, weren't you? It's a little upsetting, don't you think?
16: Well, they're both really, really good friends of mine, and their weddings happen to be on the same night, so what was I supposed to do?
13: I think it's just really fun and kind of cynical. Like, it gets into a lot of stuff about the wedding industrial complex. And then one other thing I think is really funny about 27 Dresses is she goes to all these theme weddings. And so I thought to myself when I was watching this movie, like, I too one day will go to a scuba diving wedding or a goth wedding or a
17: totally
13: cowgirl
17: realistic.
13: Wedding.
17: Yeah.
13: But in reality, the weddings I go to all are a little bit of the same, honestly.
15: And what about you, Barry?
18: Well, my favorite movie that is about navigating weddings themselves, which is one specific kind, is actually Palm Springs.
19: The second you fall asleep, it all just goes back to the start.
20: Well, then what's the point of living?
19: We kind of have no choice but to live.
18: Because they are in a time loop, it's very much a Groundhog Day kind of movie. And you see them, you know, go to her wedding a million times. And there's like, there are just so many different ways to go to a wedding. As Catherine was saying, you can go and be sloppy. You can have a best man going crazy. You can have a bunch of hookups. You can meet the person you love. So there are those kinds of things. So that's my favorite one, I think, about attending weddings. I think my favorite nostalgia movie for weddings is actually The Best Man.
21: A long, long, long time ago, Mia slept with your best man.
18: Oh my God, it is so, so good. And also has some really good puns in it because Taye Diggs, who plays the lead, he's a writer in it. And they regularly refer to him as like Langston Snooze, which is truly still one of my favorite puns. Anyway, I think the ones that are about relationships and friendships, I would say Best Friend's Wedding.
22: I realize this comes at a very inopportune time, but I really have this gigantic favor to ask of you. Choose me.
18: I love how much that sort of is one of those movies that kind of allowed me to think a little bit more about where my friends were in life might not be where I was, and that that was okay.
13: I also want to give a shout out to The Wedding Singer, which I rewatched this week, and I had forgotten that it was in this movie, but that is the movie that gave us the phrase church tongue.
15: Please define this for me.
13: Okay. Yes. Church tongue. So there's a scene where Drew Barrymore is getting married soon and her friend is walking her through the different types of kisses she could have at the altar. You know, open mouth, closed mouth, tongue, no tongue.
23: I say that it's okay for it to be an open mouth kiss.
24: And I say that it's the type of occasion where people dress up, so it's not appropriate.
13: And yes, she practices her kiss with Adam Sandler, who, spoiler alert, she later falls in love with and does not get married to the man who was her fiancé at the time. And what they settle on is church tongue. That's like just the appropriate amount of tongue for getting married in a church.
24: Not porno tongue, church tongue.
13: You know, I watched this as a kid and I was like, I've never thought about what kind of kiss a person is supposed to have at the altar.
18: Yeah.
17: Why do we like to watch weddings so much on the silver screen? What does that say about our understandings of love and of relationships and marriage?
18: You know, one thing I will say that I, like, over the years have really thought a little bit about in terms of relationships is how much needs to be disclosed before the wedding, which is actually a stand-in for the marriage. The process of planning a wedding tells you about, you know, what's important to them in their past, you know, how much money they want to spend, what's important to the family, to your family, to their family, how do they get along, all those things.
13: I feel like growing up watching a lot of these movies gave me a very specific idea of what weddings should look like and also what our relationship to them should be. I think some of my big takeaways are like, there's a high likelihood you'll be left at the altar. It happens in The Wedding Singer, Runaway Bride. She leaves a man at the altar three times at the very beginning of the movie. So growing up, I was like, this may very well happen to me. In fact, the very first wedding I ever went to was for a family friend, and I was a flower girl. And I remember, you know, the wedding hadn't started yet. We were behind the scenes, and the bride was crying. And so here I thought, okay, she's getting cold feet. If someone is experiencing this, like, rush of emotion, it's because, like, they don't want to get married.
17: It has to be.
13: It has to be, you know, not just that they're making this big decision and, like, heading into the next chapter of their lives, but like, oh man, she might like jet out of here any minute now.
17: And it sounds like you want drama, so maybe you were secretly hoping she would jet out of there.
13: Right. No, I won't say that. Maybe a little bit. But yeah, I just think there's so many funny takeaways from these movies if you look at them as like a collection. Like, people are only ever getting married on a whim. Sometimes that's a great thing. It's like the height of passion. And then sometimes it's a terrible thing. Weddings are mostly for white people, mm-hmm. I think is one of the takeaways from this. I also think there's this trope that, like, men don't actually want to get married, that this is sort of like a way to pay their dues and appease their future wife. And like I said, you know, in many cases, the woman also doesn't want to get married and may very well leave her fiancé high and dry.
15: Runaway Bride came out when I was a kid, and I was like, oh, this is great. I actually can leave if I want. Like, to me, I was like, there's an open, you know.
13: That's a nice,
15: like,
13: flip side.
15: Exactly.
13: Yeah. You're not locked into this forever.
15: I better get a horse outside.
13: Just in case, wear your running shoes.
17: 100%. I better learn how to ride a horse. Yeah. Are there any movie weddings that you wish you could have attended?
13: I mean, one that's on my list is Hitch. The dance scenes at the very end of that wedding, like, they're having the best time. No one has ever had that much fun at a wedding before or since. So, yeah, I would love to be there.
15: I would say, and this is maybe going to be a controversial pick because it is, we all know this is a terrible movie, but boy, I would have liked to go to either of the Sex and the City movie weddings.
2: Big's not here.
3: But we're 25 minutes late. Well, did anybody call him?
15: Just mostly because, did everybody remember the headpiece and the whole situation was so gorgeous? Like, that's the one that I would have liked to at least just have surveyed the church.
13: But Big didn't show up for one of them.
15: That's the one.
13: It was beautiful.
15: I just wanted to survey the church, you know?
13: Yeah.
15: And then maybe, like, go and have Samantha feed me yogurt in bed.
17: That was NPR's Barry Hardiman and Catherine Fink. Thank you for joining me.
13: Thanks.
15: Thank you.
17: That's all for this weekend. I'm Emily Fang. Thank you for joining us for this Sunday's All Things Considered. This is NPR News.
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So Tired, a classic by Art Blakey and the Jazz Messengers, featuring Lee Morgan on trumpet, Wayne Shorter tenor sax, Bobby Timmons on piano, Jimmy Merritt bass, and Art Blakey, of course, on the drums, recorded August 14th, 1960. This is the 71st episode of the Recorded History of Jazz. I'm Paul Kivi, and we will hear today from pianist Duke Jordan, baritone sax Jerry Mulligan and his concert jazz band, and multi-instrumentalist Eric Dolphy. Harold Floyd Brooks from Fayetteville, North Carolina, was known as Tina his whole life, a nickname given him as a young child for his short stature. Tenor sax Tina Brooks recorded five times as a leader between 1958 and 1961, but only one of those albums was released in his lifetime. He died of liver failure at age 42 in 1974, and he didn't record at all after 1961. It's a shame, really, why Blue Note kept four of his albums unreleased is a bit of a mystery. Here is the title cut of the album they did release, with Freddie Hubbard on trumpet and Duke Jordan on piano. The cut is True Blue.

Centerpiece by Lambert Hendricks and Ross, words and vocals by Annie Ross, set to a tune by trumpeter Sweets Edison, who also played the solo. Before that, True Blue, the title track of the only album Tenor Sax Tina Brooks recorded as a leader that would be released in his lifetime, with Freddie Hubbard on trumpet, Duke Jordan piano, Sam Jones on bass, and Art Taylor on the drums, recorded June 25th, 1960. This is the recorded history of jazz. Booker Little isn't a household name, but that may be for the most tragic of reasons. He died at age 23 and a half of uremia. Given that dialysis had been invented at that point, makes the death especially sad. Well, that and that he already had four children. Knowing he didn't have long to live, he packed a lot into his life, and he packed in the recordings, too. He recorded 14 albums in his final 16 months of life, including three as a leader. Here are two off the album Booker Little, with Tommy Flanagan on piano, the equally ill-fated Scott Lafaro on bass, and Roy Haynes on drums. The tune is

The Grand Valse, with opening statement before that, both by trumpeter Booker Little, with Tommy Flanagan on piano, Scott LaFaro on bass, and Roy Haynes on drums. You have found the recorded history of jazz, where we are knee-deep in the year 1960. Little Jazz, a.k.a. Roy Eldridge, was most influential from 1935 to World War II. Dizzy Gillespie cited him as his main influence, for example. But he continued his energetic trumpet playing until he had a heart attack in 1980. From June 3, 1960, with Ronnie Ball on piano, Benny Moten on bass, and Eddie Locke on the drums, here's When I Grow Too Old to Dream.

From June 24th, 1960, Big P, a tribute by tenor sax Jimmy Heath to his big brother, the bassist on that piece, Percy Heath. Their brother Al played drums on the cut as well. Jimmy Heath wasn't often a leader, so he had to be thrilled to get Cannonball Adderley on alto sax, Nat Adderley on cornet, and Clark Terry on the flugelhorn to join in. We started that set with I Grow Too Old to Dream by Roy Eldridge. I'm Paul Kivy, and this is my hobby, the recorded history of jazz. Baritone saxophonist Jerry Mulligan led a 13-piece band in 1960 that featured multiple trombones. Called the Concert Jazz Band, here they are on a July 27th, 1960 recording of I'm Gonna Go Fishin'.

I'm Gonna Go Fishing by baritone saxophonist Jerry Mulligan and his concert jazz band featuring Bob Brookmeyer, Wayne Andre, and Alan Ralph on trombone, Zoot Sims, tenor sax, Danny Stiles and Phil Sunkel trumpets, Bill Takas bass or bass, and Dave Bailey on drums. Now sold in grapefruit, lavender, and sarsaparilla, this is the recorded history of jazz. We heard the debut of Eric Dolphy as leader last show when he played bass clarinet. Here are a couple cuts featuring Dolphy on flute, straddling the line between jazz and classical. On the first cut, Dolphy's flute sounds to me like an avant-garde bird. The tune is Sketch of Melba.

tuba multi-instrumentalist Eric Dolphy on flute for both of those. That was 17 West, Sketch of Melba before that, with Ron Carter on cello, George Duvivier on bass, and Roy Haynes on drums, both recorded August 15th, 1960. We have time to squeeze one more in today on Volume 71 of the Recorded History of Jazz, and it's pianist Duke Jordan, who grew up in Brooklyn. He moved to Copenhagen, Denmark in 1978 and lived the final 28 years of his life there without recording a whole lot. But in between, he recorded prolifically as a sideman and somewhat less as a leader, but it is as a leader we hear him now with Dizzy Reese on trumpet, Stanley Turrentine on tenor sax, Reggie Workman on bass, and Art Taylor on the drums. The title track to the album, Flight to Jordan.

That's pianist Duke Jordan with trumpeter Dizzy Reese, Flight to Jordan. That concludes Volume 71 of the Recorded History of Jazz. I'm Paul Kivy, and I hope you can join me next time for classics by Art Blakey and the Jazz Messengers, Eric Dolphy, Mel Torme, Charles Mingus, and Duke Jordan. Have a great day.

Well, good evening to you. Yeah, you're listening to 91.7 KAXE Grand Rapids and 90.5 KBXE Bagley Bemidji. We operate translator K210DR in Brainerd at 89.9. And I want to tell you that the Brainerd translator is down. Parts have been ordered, and we expect a few days before it is fully operational. Thank you for your patience. 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Needed to get that legal thing in there, mentioning it. And since 1976, Northern Community Radio has been telling the stories of the people and the land of northern Minnesota through music, news, conversation, and events. 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And thank you. The Bemidji area forecast for calling for a low tonight down around 42 degrees. Occasional rain tapering to a few showers late. Low, as we told you, 42 degrees, winds east-northeast at 10 to 15 miles per hour. And says so 100% chance of rain. And tomorrow, cloudy in the morning, then on and off again, rain, showers during the afternoon hours, high around 50 degrees, winds north at 10 to 15 miles per hour, 50% chance of rain. And tomorrow evening, rain early, and then remaining cloudy and showers late, low 37 degrees, winds north-northwest at 10 to 15 miles per hour, chance of rain 20%, 90%, rainfall around a quarter of an inch. Okay, let's get into music here, get things started this evening here on Northern Community Radio's Jazz on America Avenue with music for you from Bobby Humphrey's album, Fancy Dancer.

All right, yeah, music there for you from Julia Keefe and her all-indigenous big band. And the piece of music that we heard there was called Wada. And that's off her album Incarnadine. Brand new release, Bobby on the Frybread Records. Bobby Humphreys starting things off going back a few years, but reissued now on fancy 180-gram vinyl. The album's called Fancy Dancer. We heard Una Esta, and followed that up with the Jerry Allen Trio, recorded back in March of 74. Another reissue on Blue Note with remastered and put on fancy vinyl. The album was called 21. Jerry Allen Trio with Ron Carter on bass and Tony Williams on drums. Thelonious Monk composition, Introspection, Thelonious. 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And Kick It with KAXE is back on Thursday, May 28th for our annual meeting and a concert with the Cactus Blossoms and Rangers. 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

All right, from an album called Accent on Trombone, released in 1955. That was Jack Teagarden, and after you've got a tune called Lover, and Jack Teagarden on trombone, Lucky Thompson on tenor, Ruby Braff on trumpet, Saul Yagan on clarinet, Milt Hinton on bass, Sidney Gross on guitar, and Ken Kersey on piano. 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Okay, and After Dark is our late night Saturday night show. Outside the normal KAX mix, tune in after Green Cheese at 9 p.m. to hear punk, hip-hop, electronic, metal-themed shows, and more. Okay, on to more music here. Up next, where you have music from Wayne Shorter. This is from Celebration, Volume 1.

recorded live in 2014, October, as a matter of fact. That was Wayne Shorter. And this is from the first album of a series that's supposed to be coming out. This is Celebration Volume 1. In 2018, he started having lung issues, and after further discoveries, found out that, it wasn't going to be too good. And he started putting together a celebration of some of the stuff that he had done over the years. This is a live concert that was recorded at the Stockholm Concert Hall, the Stockholm Jazz Festival. And Danilo Perez on piano, John Petrucci on bass, Brian Blade on drums. And the tune there, She Moves Through the Fair. 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Want to remind you that support comes from Bemidji's Loop for Lake Festival. 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Various start times. 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Okay, up next for you here, music for you from Gabriel Cavazza, new release.

Okay, new music there for you from Bill Frisell. And that's off his latest album called In My Dreams. That was Curtis, A Year and a Day. And before that, music for you, a new release from Blue Note Records from Gabriel Cavazza. The title of his CD is called Diavola. And that was Angelo, the tune that we heard there. 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And by the way, the translator at 89.9 is currently awaiting parts, and we'll be fixing it as soon as we can. But meanwhile, you can give a listen online at KAXE.org, or if you've got one of those smart devices, you know, it could possibly help you to give a listen. Bemidji area weather. Let's see here. Calling for, well, let's see, here's Grand Rapids area weather. Calling for a low tonight down around 43 degrees and rain early and then remaining cloudy with showers overnight. Winds east-northeast at 10 to 15 miles per hour, 100% chance of rain, somewhere around a quarter of an inch. And tomorrow, cloudy skies, high 59, winds north-northwest at 5 to 10 miles per hour. Tomorrow night, rain likely, low around 39, winds north, 5 to 10 miles per hour, chance of rain, 100%. And once again, about a quarter of an inch of rain. Okay, what else we want to tell you? We want to tell you that the Bemidji Senior Center celebrates Sit-in Day.